0: Digital. The time is 9 a.m.
1: Hello there, I'm Sean Bindley. More Australians have been found safe following the Nepal flood disaster as concerns grow for the 38 still unaccounted for. Nelson Scott is in Kathmandu.
2: Five more Australians have been safely located after a devastating wall of mud and water left them stranded along the Nepal-Tibet border. One has been found in Nepal, another in Tibet, while the other three are outside the crisis zone. Their identities are currently unknown. The federal government says it holds grave concerns for the now 38 Australians still missing as damaged roads and bridges continue to hamper rescue efforts. An RAAF jet carrying aid supplies will land in Nepal today, while 18 Australian crisis staff are helping on the ground. The family of Australian pilgrim Michael Keats believe he's died in the flooding, but this hasn't been confirmed by DFAT.
1: The nation's biggest home loan lender is expecting property prices to continue falling well into next year. The Commonwealth Bank says the market is deteriorating faster than expected, forcing it to downgrade its outlook. But money expert Joel Gibson says it's good news for young Australians looking to buy.
3: In August at least, there is a possible sign of green shoots for first home buyers. Compared to investors, down 6% compared to July, down 16% compared to last year. So there's no question that investors are deserting the market, but there is the possibility that we might be starting to see first home buyers re-entering.
1: Telstra has released the findings of an external investigation into its major outage in July. The telco says the review confirmed the suspected cause and they've already made changes to address the issue. Chief Executive Vicky Brady says the outage shouldn't have happened and they'll assess how technical teams are alerted to issues. The Victorian opposition is vowing to deploy dozens of extra V-Line trains across the state's regional network to ease overcrowding if elected. Gippsland would receive another five, adding more than 1,000 seats. The same allocation would go to Seymour, Albury, Echuca, Bendigo, Warrnambool and Geelong. Another four trains promised for Western Victoria, including the Ballarat, Ararat and Maryborough lines. The Brisbane Lord Mayor says the decision for ferry workers to strike on the busiest night of the year is a bad way to make friends. The 24-hour work stoppage scheduled to impact River Fire is the latest escalation amidst ongoing negotiations over pay and conditions. Last year, more than 27,000 passengers used the services to get to and from the event. Adrian Schrinner says the Brisbane City Council is doing everything it can to ensure the event runs smoothly.
4: We've boosted the bus capacity on that night by five times more than what it was last year. So we've really put extra capacity into the network, and we've asked the experts in our planning section for transport to say, well, what capacity do we need to move the people that are likely to be out there?
1: Meanwhile, Sydney Ferry staff have walked off the job this morning as part of their fight for a pay boost. Dusty Fitzpatrick has more.
5: Staff will go on strike until 2 o'clock this afternoon. The Maritime Workers Union is seeking a 5% wage increase and guaranteed annual pay boosts. The five-hour action will affect ferry services operating to Manly, Circular Quay, Parramatta and other destinations. Opal readers will be switched off once the action comes to an end, allowing ferry passengers to travel for free.
1: This is Air National News. Eddie Maguire is suggesting the AFL move next year's grand final back to the second week of October. NFL is expected to be played during qualifying and elimination final weekend, causing a scheduling crunch at the MCG. Maguire says shifting the grand final back a week could unlock multiple benefits.
6: For me, the idea is to get into October and get that free air, to run past the landings, for football to have a win for a change. In this situation. Been a long time since we've had one. Our best idea has been Gather Round, which is a knockoff of Magic Round.
1: Tennis and more Aussies are through to the second round at Flushing Meadows. Air Sports' Paul Walsh has the details.
7: Dean Sweeney and Tristan Schoolkate have joined Alexi Popperin, James Duckworth, Taylor Preston, Kimberly Birrell and Maya Joint in the second round of the US Tennis Open after Schoolkate defeated Nishesh Bashavareli in four sets and Dean Sweeney recorded a walkover after the Frenchman Corentin Moutet retired after two sets. Alex Di Minaur is up against the Italian Andre Guerrieria, while Taylor Fritz, Madison Keys, Alina Rybakina, Mia Andreeva and Lorenzo Musetti have all booked their places in the second round. Paul Walsh for Air Sport.
1: In rugby league, the Sharks will rest Nico Hines, Blake Brayley and Teague Wilton in Saturday night's round 27 game against the Storm. Michael Gabriel will make his debut at centre. Australian Independent Radio News.
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11: Looking at the weather, we expect a cloudy day with a shower or two, most likely this afternoon and evening. The forecast maximum temperature is 19 degrees and currently we have reached 13.9. Despite the clouds, the UV index is a high 6, so cover up if you're outside. We'll also have some white light winds around. More showers come tomorrow with a temperature range of 11 to 20 degrees. And Friday the 4th of September, we'll see the showers easing, accompanied by a temperature range of 13 to 20 degrees.

Good morning. The time is 8 minutes past nine. Welcome to Capital Mornings with your host, John Furman, and producer, Anne. It's great to be with you. Give us a call at Capital Radio on 9364 9888. And thanks to Bruce McCartney and Elisa for presenting and producing today's very enjoyable Capital Breakfast program.

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0: Hello, this is Juju Love on Lille Radio. I'm here today with a guest, Klein Held. 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
0: We are recording this show from ISO in Amsterdam on Tuesday afternoon. Yesterday was the full moon, full flower moon in Scorpio. There's been some chaotic days leading up to it. Let's embrace the change and the shift. You are with us for 1 hour of sonic enchantment. Thank you for listening.

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0: 12 minutes after 7, it is on the Power Breakfast this hump day. It's a Wednesday. It's the 2nd of September. Good morning to you, and thank you so much for staying with us. Our lines are still open for you. 0861-987-000, WhatsApp 083-303-7093, on X at Thabiso Dima or at Power FM 987. Use the hashtag Power Breakfast in the first hour of the show. We spoke to the chairperson of Parliament's Portfolio Committee on Transport. They have said they have come out in support of Minister of Transport Barbara Creasy's calls or plans to drop the current legal drinking and driving limit to zero. So in other words, moving from this current 0.08% of per milligram of blood alcohol to a limit of zero. So you will not be allowed to have any blood at all in your system. So now the question that I am asking you, and that is actually the subject of a Twitter poll, a snap poll that we are running, is that do you think this will make any difference at all when you drop the blood alcohol limit to 0%, that this will stop people drinking? By the way, there even when there are people, you know, if you know about, you know, the number of people who have been stopped at, because as I said, the thing with this alcohol limit is that it doesn't take much to be over the limit. So you might have one glass of wine or two glasses of wine. You are not drunk, whatever the, in the, you know, loose sense of the word, in how we unscientifically or untechnically define being drunk. You're not staggering all over the place after two glasses of wine or three beers. But that's enough to get you over the limit and way over the limit. Now, obviously, the people, these traffic officers, they arrest those that are broke. Let's be honest about it. Or those that are really drunk, you know, or those that cause accidents and that kind of thing. But if you're slightly over the broke, you are over. Yeah, you're over. And then no ring. We all know that. Let's not kid ourselves. So because it doesn't take much to be over the limit. So but and then they'll say, Maria, we are darling of it. I'm not saying it happened to me. I'm saying you know about these things. I was told by people. A friend of mine told me. Like, so do you think it makes any difference whatsoever when doing dropping the legal limit to zero? Or is it about enforcement? If there was a threat of arrest or a threat of being caught, never mind being arrested, just being caught because there is a roadblock. I know there's a very high threat now in there, but the threats are limited to certain days of the week as well and certain areas. And if you can avoid those areas, seemingly you can avoid getting busted. If you use the back routes, seemingly you're also in the clear there. So how do we deal with this? 0861-987-000. Please take a vote as well on a poll. Some of your comments coming through as well, because in the last hour I also heard from the SIU. They have announced that they have identified payments amounted to 100 million rand. Yes, let that sink in. 100 million rand that was paid over to various staff members of staff at the Thembisa Hospital by a man who was recently arrested, Joel Govind Raju, who is said to be one of the bosses behind three syndicates that operated out of Thembisa Hospital. Why Thembisa Hospital? Why was it such a soft target? It's not like it's even the biggest hospital in the province. So why? Somebody's also got to let us know about why that. Makanyani on X says, Thembisa Hospital is a center of corruption. Is that happening only in Thembisa? I'm not convinced. Well, that's exactly the question I put to Selby Makoto, saying they've had whistleblowers saying, look at this hospital, look at that. But remember, the SIU only works or investigates where there is a proclamation that has been issued by the president. That Kucho Joseph Mampa says that, good morning, the problem is people target society, while the main problem are the law enforcement taking bribes at all corners. Absolutely. That is a big issue as well with the drinking and driving and why we can't get on top of it. Zolani Zonyani says on next year, after they pass the law, they must conduct drills or dry runs in the precincts where the Springbok matches have been played take those cases up to prosecution, then apply lessons during broader enforcement exercise 100%. Not just the Springbok Games, all sporting events. There's a hell of a lot of alcohol that is consumed at these events. How do these people get there? Maybe go to football, a lot of people use taxis. But I'm with you there. Those kind of events, there should be blitz operations there. 0861 987 000. Talk to us. Hurt Boy says, we will no longer be allowed to have blood in our system. Yes, you'll never be allowed to have blood in your alcohol. Jablan, a quick one from you, sir.
1: Titi, I think it will help on one aspect, the prosecutions.
0: Mm.
1: Because one of the things that's delaying the labs is they must test the sample and they must test and tell the actual alcohol content in your blood. Now, imagine now the zero tolerance. All we have to establish is that there was alcohol in your blood and then we prosecute you. I think that it will speed the things up in the lab.
0: Yes. Instead of waiting... Yeah, the problem, though, is that, remember, they say the breathalyzer, although I think that rule has, or that law has changed, that it used to be that after they breathalyze you and you test positive, they still have to do a blood test. But I thought that the blood, now that they've got this newer technology, that one can hold up in court. They don't need blood tests. Because, yeah, that would definitely help. But also, what'll help a great deal is if they stop taking the bribes as well.
1: That will also help quite a lot. But yeah, I think that's the one part that it will actually help.
0: Thank you, brother. Just Jablani in Norcom. Yeah, so please go on to Twitter account, and that's at PowerFM987. Cast your vote to tell us whether you think dropping the legal limit to 0% will make any difference whatsoever in terms of the fight against drinking, driving, and to lower the road accidents. And just, yeah, stopping people from drinking and driving.
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0: Now, Parliament's Impeachment Committee have decided to reconsider their recommendation for Advocate Thandazani Madonsela to be appointed as evidence leader. This after the committee received a letter from President Ramaphosa in which he raised objections against Mr. Madonsela's appointment and his reservations in terms of two instances of conflict of interest. Parliament's legal advisers had told MPs that the decision to appoint Mr. Madonsela was valid and that there was no sign of a conflict of interest. But in the interest of being procedurally fair, the committee now say it would be wise to review, or rather the legal advice was it would be wise to review the decision. Let's hear from the African Transformations Member of Parliament and National Spokesperson, Zama Ntshona. Good morning and thank you for joining us.
3: Good morning, sir. Good morning to you and the listeners.
0: Right. So let's just hear what the split, what the consensus was within the party. I mean, within the committee, was it agreed by all concerned that Mr. Madonsela, they should rather rescind the decision to choose him as evidence leader? What kind of consensus was there?
3: Thank you so much. Well, it was not a unanimous decision. We still hold the view that truly there is no prohibition for the member to actually perform his duties. But I think in the interest of understanding who we are dealing with, who at every turn wants to stall the process.

0: soil, licking the sun, the soil, the sun, licking the sun, licking the soil, the soil, the palm, affixed the soil.
1: Fixed the sun, soil, licking, paw, licking, paw, licking.

så lick, lick the sun, lick the sun, lick the sun.

When I'm alone, I often think of an old house on the hill, of a big yard hedged in roses where we ran and played at will. And when the nighttime brought us home, hushing our merry din, Mother would look around and ask, are all the children in? Well, it's been many a year now, and the old house on the hill no longer has my mother's care, and the yard is still, so still. But if I listen, I can hear it all, no matter how long it's been. I seem to hear my mother ask, are all the children in? And I wonder when the curtain falls on that last earthly day, when we say goodbye to all of this, to our pain and work and play, when we step across the river where Mother so long has been.

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Broadcasting to you live from a fine morning here in Camberwell, southeast London. It's September 2nd, first show of the month. With you for the next 2 hours, playing you a whole mix of stuff, old and new, and autumnal. Hope you're keeping well wherever you're listening from. Come say hi in the chat room and enjoy the ride.

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Time will, it's a never ending helter skelter. We'll be out whatever.

Det var nu, hvor kinderne i øjnene, det var det.

0: From the Sky News Centre at 8. Children as young as 6 have gone to A&D departments in England seeking help with their mental health. The Royal College of Paediatrics and Child Health says NHS data shows the number of under-18s who've attended is up by just over a third since 2019. In June, Children's Commissioner Dame Rachel D'Souza also warned of more youngsters reaching crisis point.
1: These are the children who went through lockdown, who were out of school. These are the children who've seen their parents go through the cost of living crisis. These are the children who've been online and, you know, using their devices and gaming.
0: But the government insists it's investing in additional facilities, including in schools. Hundreds of families say they've had to wait months or even years for a dementia diagnosis for a loved one. Campaigners are backing calls for a new national standard that would see patients receive a diagnosis within 18 weeks of a GP referral. 16 people have been killed and 28 more injured after a bus crash in the South Sinai area of Egypt. Authorities say the region's a popular tourist hotspot. A consumer group's accused Booking.com of systemic security failures after it was able to create a fake listing for 10 Downing Street, Amani Rana reports.
2: Which says payment was processed for a week-long stay, which its researchers had advertised as a one-bedroom apartment. They only briefly opened the booking window, but they also left a bogus review about hanging out with Larry the cat, which they say, despite moderator checks, was added almost immediately. Booking.com criticised it as a limited test which didn't trigger automatic fraud controls because the property wasn't open and bookable.
0: Andy Burnham's preparing for his first Prime Minister's questions in the Commons later. A 3.5-hour grilling yesterday saw him insist he plans to change what he calls the failed economic model. And Manchester City have equaled the British transfer record. They've paid Chelsea £125 million for midfielder Enzo Fernandez. That's the latest. I'm Cam Hall.
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0: It's Bruno Mars and Grenade. It's Magic Radio Breakfast for your Wednesday morning, 2nd of September. And maybe if you have a kitchen calendar and you flipped it over and here we are in September and it's day one of school.
1: Yes, it's back to school week. Some are already back, some are back tomorrow, but for many, today is the first day. So we're doing the school register. Who are you? Where are you going? Who are you with? What's in your lunchbox? We'll give you some shout-outs and motivate you on the school run. We're going to do this all week. Send us your messages, voice notes, WhatsApp 03444 777 888.
0: Morning. Can you shout out the Rogers family and Lauren's first day at secondary school? She looks... Diddy, in her baggy uniform. She's growing at an alarming rate, so we've deliberately gone two sizes up so we don't bankrupt ourselves. It's the blazers that cost, isn't it? It is, because you can get, like, trousers and things from a supermarket, but sometimes they want the blazer.
1: Good luck, Lauren. Right, shout out for Nancy and Flo. They've been up since six, excited about the new school year. They won't be like this by half term. No, they won't.
0: Back to school for Felix, going into year three, and it's just as emotional as the first day at school as Jessica is going into her final year at primary school. Finished the holidays with a trip to Harry Potter Studios yesterday. She's Sophia, a.k.a. Mummy, says, have the best day, everyone. Oh, that's Sophie, not Sophia. You must get your name right.
1: We have a voice note from Poppy.
2: Hi, please can I have a shout out for Lexi and Albie, currently on the school run with me, wishing them all the luck and happiness in year four. Lots of love, Mum.
1: Lexi and Albie, good luck. Emma from Croydon's message us, please wish my son Shay good luck on his first day in year seven. All my babies at senior school now. Oh, good luck, Shay.
0: And the thing about senior school is they seem to offer really good snacks at break time.
1: Do they now?
0: It's really irritating as parents because then you find that they don't eat breakfast.
1: Because they want the snacks.
0: And they go, no, it's fine, we can get donuts at break. You're like, really? Yeah, we can get chicken dippers at break. Don't worry about breakfast.
1: You don't have to do the school run anymore, though.
0: No, yeah, you do, because it rains.
1: You start walking and buses.
0: Really? No, okay. That is just... Okay. Yeah, if you're a soft touch like me, no, you still do. So, well, clearly I don't do it in the morning, so I have mum guilt.
1: Okay.
0: So then I go and pick them up if it's raining. Anyway, enough about me. Malia says, shout out for my niece, Hale, or Hallie, starting year five today.
1: Good luck. Lee sent us a message. I'm starting school today as a new teaching assistant. Well, good luck, Lee. And also, good luck to all those teachers starting a new year, teaching assistants, you name it,
0: the
1: chefs.
0: Don't show the fear.
1: All the staff. You're all amazing. Yes, be confident. Don't show any signs of weakness because children will prey upon this.
0: They'll eat you alive, Lee.
1: Good luck to Lee and all the teachers and staff at schools

0: It's Texas. It's Magic Radio Breakfast. Good morning, everybody, and good luck to all of those on the way to school. Drop-off's about now, isn't it?
1: Well, it depends, doesn't it?
0: Yeah, good luck to you. If you're feeling a little bit nervous, that's very, very normal. We all get nervous. It's a good thing. It means you care. It means you're excited. Take a deep breath. The day will get easier as it goes on.
1: I tell you, someone who might be feeling nervous is lovely Kat Shube from our Home Time show. Her son, Ruben, is starting school today, and we are going to catch up, certainly with her and hopefully with Ruben as well, if he feels up to it.
0: Yeah, he didn't.
1: There's no pressure. We've got all that coming up.
0: Right, stupid question. Do you fancy starting September with an extra £400,000 in the bank? I'm sure you do. It's a life-changing amount of cash. Russell won last week, and he and his wife are coming to terms with having heaps of extra dosh.
2: Kate, do you know that competition that I entered on radio? I've won.
3: You what? Oh, my God.
1: Oh, how do you think they celebrated? A bottle of Whispering Angel.
0: I just love that. It's so good. You what? She didn't believe him, did she?
1: No. OK, summer may well be winding down. It was a nice day yesterday, though, wasn't it? Your chance of landing some life-changing money, though, is still around. Get your spot in the draw today.
0: Yeah, just send a text. 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

Now we've woken up, haven't we? That was Medusa and a tune called Haunted Fear, taken from a compilation on the Numero Group label called Haunted Presence. And before that, on the Pressure Sounds label, we had Cedric Brooks with Dub Force. And before that, from her new album, The Echoes of, Echoes of Swing, that was Muriel Grossman, of course, probably the most played artist on Morning Glory, and a tune called It's Sandman. Morning Glory, Soul Radio. Oh, by the way, we've got the second part of that John Savage mix today. Last week I played you John Savage's party mix, part one. And today we're going to play you part two in about half an hour or so. So stick around, my friends.

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0: 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Oh, yeah, no go pay. If you are, you go say. 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
1: Hey, no, Sabi,
0: do any, how you go, Sabi.
1: You know,
0: you go, Sabi. 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
0: 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Scale Shaw right and that will come at a wad Aaron Lee Sparer Tashe Kenshi go will say Full Line Ogus Main and Tahru Attire Tavis Dieter and Shakini to be sure Rose or
2: Gakar Ekum Kenyal the Green Graf and the Shen a current Shade and Arja the Gahi can you solo war Shane Tras Flandu August and Yay current Shane into Storm like and differ August Arium get the Jerry May can you Mahu Kanak nor Honig May and Ishan the Marching and Glorcher no on Redis Mobile Shake Dulish and Ish Nag May Dahi and Ungol Maxa Close looks vague emerge no shill Higgin Shoppa Lish Hain August Shake Hintak or Fad August Scale Ella talk over Lanaka Kuig and Shane August Scale All War Nag will Intis Mar Rayana Heron the No Huskers.
0: Yeah, it's in scale all war or fad. I was talking about Damien McCann, TV edition, Mar Stewart, I was Fuyagulu and Shaw Foss, ain't the Remedak, will Shaw Tarlu. I was talking about Cougu scanning a big TG car, Anyam Niha Ignoskers, or now talking about Colin Kuhn, I was kneecap, Arak Foss, I was Fosku Revision. So Tashid Urbishvi Shaw, Baila Fakal, KJ Mar Irian Law, Niakame, maybe McKaila. Then you and ye a honic fee a honic egg to take

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0: 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But Shimar Tadini, Jersey Foster Grouche, Inta Seer, then Cater, Mardi Gras, Tasoga Downrod, you know, Picnic Lecture, Casadron, Bianan Causes already, Octashi, their fine, the Tickety Shore File or Traw Hawk Shockto, Euro, August the Ticket Chile or Ked Via Kuig, Duracross Lacta. It's na Gragi news, na Charlie, it's Balakley, it was
3: Cumbria, now do Bobby. Like your theme selection that we've got for today, and we're starting with Elton John, Mungo Jerry, and Cream.

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1: 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Tonight, clear. Low 10 except plus 5 in low-lying areas. Risk of frost. For Thursday, September 3rd, sunny. High 21. Thursday night, clear. Low 8. 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For all your audiovisual needs, such as festivals, concerts, conferences, trade shows, and conventions, call GLA Audiovisual at 709-290-8517. And now it's time for your Valley Radio News Update. Fogo Island RCMP arrested a man Monday afternoon after receiving a call about a possible impaired driver on the ferry crossing. Just after 12 p.m. on August 31st, police on Fogo Island received a report from a concerned citizen about a man on the ferry who appeared to be under the influence of alcohol. Officers located his vehicle exiting the ferry and immediately conducted a traffic stop. The driver showed signs of alcohol impairment and failed a roadside breath test. He was arrested for impaired operation and transported to a nearby health center and presented with a demand for a blood sample. Police are now awaiting the results of the blood analysis to determine if charges of impaired operation are appropriate. The investigation continues. An open bottle of liquor and contraband tobacco were located during a search of the vehicle. And now a Grand Falls, Windsor community update. The town of Grand Falls, Windsor advises residents that the annual waterline flushing program continues today from 8 a.m. to 4 p.m. in the areas of 2nd Avenue, Patrick Street, George Street, Kenmore Drive, Elizabeth Street, Ruston Avenue, Whitmore Street, 16th Avenue, 17th Avenue, and 18th Avenue. Residents in the affected areas may experience temporary water discoloration and or low water pressure during this time. Public Works thanks residents for their cooperation and understanding. Chase the Ace is happening at St. Joseph's Parish Hall. Join us on Thursdays for your chance to win big. Bring your friends, support the Knights of Columbus, and see if you can track down that elusive ace. Ticket sales start at 7 p.m., ends at 9 p.m., and cost just $5 each. The more tickets sold, the bigger the prize, so don't miss out. The Royal Canadian Legion Branch 12 is pleased to announce there will be live entertainment featuring Gil and Jim at the Branch 12 Bunker Lounge this Friday from 7 to 9 p.m. Residents are advised that Town Hall will be closed on Monday, September 7th, to observe Labor Day. Town Hall will reopen at 8:30 a.m. on Tuesday, September 8th. Garbage collection that is regularly scheduled for Monday will be collected on Tuesday, September 8th. Tuesday's collection will proceed as normal. Start planning your Labor Day parade float. Community groups, businesses, organizations, sports teams, and residents are invited to be part of this year's Labor Day Parade happening on September 7th. Show off your creativity for a chance to win Best Decorated Float. Kids can also take part in the Bicycle Decorating Contest. Interested in entering a float? Contact Freddie Barker at 709-489-9635 to register. The Royal Canadian Legion Branch 12 presents Ladies Darts, starting September the 10th and continuing every Thursday. Darts start at 7 p.m. and open to Legion members only. The cost is just $5. This has been your latest news and community update. For Valley Radio, I'm Alex Budgell.

0: University. We also are going to check in with T.A. Loeffler. She is a physical education professor at MUN. Just getting some reaction to what Manitoba is doing, making gym mandatory right up to graduation. We're going to hear from a couple of researchers out of the Marine Institute who have a really cool project. It's an underwater camera in and around Placentia Bay area. And they're learning a lot about the way, the underground environment reacts to when you put in a restored habitat. So we'll bring you that conversation. And we're also going to hear from Prime Minister Mark Carney. He was in front of the podium yesterday talking about trade, of course. So we'll get the latest there. In the meantime, it's still dark in the metro area. You know, times are changing. Temperatures are getting cooler. Let's see where the day is going to take us. Meteorologist Tiffany Cheeks joins me now on behalf of Environment Canada. Good morning, Tiffany.
1: Good morning, Geraldine.
0: So, yeah, I see sunshine in the forecast for today. What can you tell us?
1: Yeah, so right across the island today, we're expecting a mix of sun and cloud. Mainly sunny over southwestern areas right now and southeastern Avalon. There is a lot of cloud around central that should clear out a little bit as the day goes on. We do have a chance of showers for the northern Avalon this morning and winds from the north of around 20 kilometers per hour for some eastern areas today. So things still a little cool with highs of only 13 to 18 degrees. But then the clouds clear and the winds diminish tonight. So then the temperatures is going to drop even more with widespread 8 to 13 degrees across the island. But we can expect some pockets of cooler temperatures inland as well, and especially in low-lying areas with those conditions. So we do have a risk of frost for a lot of areas around the island for tonight, and actually a frost advisory out for the Deer Lake, Buchans, and Graham Falls areas. We're expecting some patchy frost to form there as temperatures drop to around 2 degrees. But then tomorrow, things are looking up again, mainly sunny for the most part. Some increasing cloudiness in the afternoon for east and northeastern areas, but it should remain more of a mix of sun and cloud on the Kanagra Peninsula as well, with a chance of showers or drizzle down there. But highs rebounding a little bit to 17 to 21 degrees tomorrow, so a slight improvement on today there.
0: Yeah, hearing you say risk of frost, that's it. Summer's over now in my mind. How's Friday shaping up?
1: Friday is not looking too bad either. Should be light winds, sort of a mix of sun and cloud, maybe some increasing cloudiness as the day goes on, and perhaps a chance of a scattered shower through central and western. But overall, not looking too bad, especially for the metro region.
0: Okay, all right. Can we take a little peek into the weekend? Is there some rain moving in?
1: Unfortunately, yeah, there is a system moving up from the southwest, so it looks like it's going to start to impact the southern parts of the island probably later in the day on Saturday with some showers and increasing winds moving in, and that's going to move north up across the island sort of through the night and into Sunday. So not real great for Labor Day weekend, but Friday today and through Friday should be okay.
0: Right. We'll have to take what we can get. Meteorologist Tiffany Cheeks, thank you so much for joining me this morning.
1: All right. Thank you, Geraldine.
0: And she joins us on behalf of the Gander Weather Office this morning. Let's head over to VOCM.com now and have a look-see-loo at our question of the day. But first, a quick recap of yesterday. For September the 1st, we were asking, do you believe with the recent job cuts and plans to sell off certain properties that Memorial University is on the right track to get its fiscal house in order? It was a yes or no option, and I don't have the results there. Hold up, let's go back to the website and see if we could see the results. So 66% of people said yes, and 34% of people weighing in said no, they don't think so. That was yesterday. Brand new one posted for today, Wednesday, September the 2nd. We're asking, should road construction be completed before the school year starts? Here are your options. Yes. Yes, especially on school bus routes. You could also choose, well, that would be challenging, but you could also pick the option, no, that's unrealistic. I tend to lean towards it's unrealistic. You know, with construction, there's all kinds of things that can delay jobs or slow them down. And it's pretty difficult. But that's, you know, no one's asking me. We're asking you. You can weigh in at VOCM.com. Love to hear from you on the text line, 709-273-5211. Or you can call and leave a voicemail there or long distance. It's 888-590-8626. Should road construction be completed before the school year starts? All right, we're coming up on 14 minutes past 6 o'clock now. The Canadian Federation of Students says mandatory changes to MUN's international student health insurance coverage will result in greater costs to affected students. Federation Chair Nick Keogh says international students who qualify for MCP may enroll in their student union's health and dental plan and opt out of the foreign health plan. He speaks about this with Open Line host Brian Callahan.
2: We currently, we're calling in because we're dealing with a little bit of a situation. The end of August, we had heard that there is actually some changes happening with MUN's international student health insurance. So one of the things, the major thing, is unfortunately a $104.60 increase per semester for any international student that wants to opt into their student union health plan. And what that's being marketed as by MUN is to have some emergency coverage, such as repatriation, such as protection in the event of a lapse in MCP coverage. And those things are great, but they were done without any consultation with international students, students in general, the student unions that are obviously the health insurance plans are impacted by those students. So it's really concerning for us, the fact that students, especially with the tuition freeze, are now having to pay an extra $105 every single semester.
3: And especially for an under, like for an umbrella group like your own, Nicholas Keogh, not to have any kind of heads up yourself even on this?
2: Yeah, no, we heard about it through it being told to students, and the four student unions at MUN that we represent, none of them heard about it either. So it was completely shocking to all of us and to students, and especially so soon, the semester is so soon at this point that it's really concerning for these international students.
3: You just said they were told. How were the unions told?
2: The way that I was told was a student reached out to me who was upset about it, who was upset that there was a new mandatory fee that they didn't know about, and that was in August. We didn't hear about it even before then, before it was sent out to students individually.
3: So that's how it was communicated, individually, so as you're registering, this fee appears?
2: Yeah. So with international students, they're automatically enrolled in MUN's foreign health plan, which makes sense. It makes sense as they come in. Having health insurance is really important, but what we try to offer, what our local student unions try to offer, is an alternate health and dental plan, which often has a lot more coverage. But now what's happening is if students decide to opt out of MUN's plan and into their student union plans, MUN is forcing them to pay an extra $105 now. Yeah. And that's not even you can't even opt out of that. There's no way to opt out, even though it seems from our perspective, students didn't ask for this coverage. We didn't hear from students complaining about not having it. And now MUN has just unilaterally made a decision that students need this coverage and that they are going to add this fee. And I think it's especially concerning given the fact that I know this is not a tuition fee necessarily, but I think the fact that we had this tuition freeze announced that we're going to be experiencing, but international students are still going to have to pay an extra $105 a semester when they weren't expecting to, is definitely really concerning because, I mean, any cost at this point with the cost of living crisis is significant, and expecting to pay the same as what you paid last year, to suddenly be blindsided with an extra fee that you can't even get out of is really concerning.
3: Yeah, mandatory is the key word here. So is it, do you believe, to some extent, and you said the reasons why or the rationale behind MUN doing this, as far as insurance against, any kind of unforeseen incident, a situation where they might, have to leave or could upset their status here as a student. So you believe the fee is probably justified in a roundabout way, but just not really communicated properly, or what?
2: Well, I believe that the fee is a good option to have, I think, if students want to have that. But I do think, the mandatory part and also the lack of consultation are the two biggest issues. Because, for example, one of them is amount of emergency coverage while traveling outside of Newfoundland and Labrador. But you could have international students who know that they don't have the finances to be traveling outside of Newfoundland and Labrador. So there's no real necessity for them to have that insurance. And at the end of the day, every student is going to know what they need better than the university is going to be able to put this blanket coverage on everybody. And especially because students have been operating without this extra coverage for years. It is just quite concerning that it was randomly decided without any meaningful consultation with students or student unions.
3: Yeah, and across the board, no matter who you are. So yeah. Concerning, does that mean cash grab?
2: Yeah, I think so. I think that it is a cash grab with Mon and the insurance companies for sure.
4: Vous voyez, ça sera tout doux comme une caresse. Et puis, les températures actuellement, 13 degrés dans l'archipel et 17 à 18 degrés en journée. 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
5: Il y a des jours sans et des jours avec. 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

0: cityharvest.org.
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3: Good morning. The mayor of Kyiv says Ukraine is struggling to fend off Russia's near nonstop attacks.
4: It's not secret. We have deficit of anti-drone systems. We need much more defensive weapons.
3: I'm Michael Hill. It's Morning Edition from NPR and WNYC in New York.

0: Senator Ed Markey fends off his much younger opponent in the Massachusetts Democratic primary. New York City drafts a new plan for reducing racial disparities. And are you noticing more backyard chickens in your neighborhood? It's Wednesday, September 2nd. The news is next.
1: Live from NPR News in Washington, I'm Winter Johnston. U.S. and Iranian forces are once again exchanging fire as the fight over control of the Strait of Hormuz escalates. NPR's Adil Al-Shalti reports the Trump administration completed a second day of strikes on Iranian military targets.
2: It said that these strikes were a result of recent Iranian attempts to attack commercial shipping in the Strait of Hormuz and against American service members in the region. Iran, of course, retaliated by targeting U.S. assets in Kuwait, Jordan, Bahrain, and Iraq. The Iranian Guard Corps spokesperson said today that U.S. forces bombed military and civilian targets in southern Iran and caused civilian and military casualties.
1: NPR's Adil Al-Shalti reporting. Global finance leaders have wrapped up several days of G20 meetings in Asheville, North Carolina. The Trump administration used the gathering to push for financial deregulation and stronger economic growth, while also pointing to Asheville's recovery from Hurricane Helene. But as Blue Ridge Public Radio's Laura Hackett reports, many people in the region say that recovery is far from complete.
3: Aaron Brown, Undersecretary for the Department of Treasury, says the Trump administration chose Asheville as a G20 host to highlight the city's recovery from Hurricane Helene, a storm that severely damaged the region nearly 2 years ago.
4: The Trump administration has been incredibly committed to rebuilding Asheville, and it has been dispensing funds to the local community.
3: Asheville residents and politicians say North Carolina has only received a fraction of the federal aid it's requested. As a result, recovery has been slow. Over the weekend, hundreds took to the streets to demand more federal aid. The storm caused nearly $60 billion in damage. For NPR News, I'm Laura Hackett.
1: Massachusetts Senator Ed Markey easily turned back a primary challenge from Democratic Congressman Seth Moulton. Adam Riley of member station GBH says Markey used Moulton's argument for generational change against him.
5: Moulton is 47 and argued on the campaign trail that it's time for a new generation of leadership. But Markey, who is 80, successfully cast himself as the champion of the Democratic Party's younger left-leaning activists.
6: Tonight is a testament to the power of the progressive movement of our nation. It is a progressive movement fueled by young people demanding more from their leaders. And it's your voices that are the ones we need to hear right now.
5: Markey will face Republican John Deaton in the general election. For NPR News, I'm Adam Riley in Boston.
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0: On WNYC in New York, 68 with some clouds. It's 4 minutes after 6. Good Wednesday morning. I'm Michael Hill. 25 years after the 9/11 attacks on the World Trade Center, FDNY officials say they're still learning more about health effects of exposure to the site and how to best treat those who responded. The FDNY World Trade Center Health Program monitors and treats 16,000 members at no cost. A report the FDNY released yesterday says the program's cancer patients have better outcomes than the general New York State population. Chief Medical Officer David Prezant says that's because monitoring allows earlier detection and treatment.
7: This is not just a model for responders at future disasters. This is a model for national health care, for what it should be. And it's more than just a statistic.
0: Prezant says the department is still working on adding more diseases to the list acknowledged by the federal government as related to 9/11. The woman stabbed and killed in an unprovoked attack in Times Square yesterday was a vice president at Bank of America. That happened on Monday. The company is confirming the death of 32-year-old Erin Piacenti in a statement saying they are shocked and deeply saddened by her loss. Police say Piacenti was attacked by 49-year-old Pamela Cisneros, who also stabbed a 68-year-old man and injured him. He survived. Police officers shot and killed Cisneros after they say she refused to drop two knives she was carrying. Police say Piacente lived in New Jersey. New York City has a new plan for reducing racial inequality across the five boroughs. The Mamdani administration is outlining eight major goals for tackling disparities in jobs, housing, schools, and other areas. Afi Atta Mensa is the city's chief equity officer and says the hard work is ahead.
8: If data shows that a strategy isn't working, the answer won't simply be to keep doing it because it is in the plan. The plan is capable of changing as the evidence changes, and New Yorkers will need to remain a part of that process to make us aware.
0: New York City voters passed a ballot measure in 2022 requiring City Hall to produce plans for reducing racial inequality. It was spurred partly by the murder of George Floyd in Minneapolis. You can read more on our news site, Gothamist. Alternate side parking, the meters are in effect. Seven trains running with delays both ways. 68 degrees now and cloudy and humid. We have a slim chance of some afternoon showers. Mostly cloudy and 74 with a light wind. Tonight, overnight showers and thunderstorms, a low of 68.
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11: It's Morning Edition from NPR News. I'm Steve Inskeep.
12: And I'm Leila Faldin. Good morning. President Trump is under pressure to bring down gas prices before the midterm elections amid surging energy prices from the war in Iran.
11: Trump met with oil and gas executives on Tuesday to discuss increasing capacity. He's also betting that a new oil deal with Venezuela can help to ease pressure on drivers. Neither effort is likely to pay off soon, certainly not by November, but that may not really be the point.
12: NPR White House correspondent Franco Ordonez is here to discuss the politics of all this. Good morning, Franco.
13: Good morning, Leila.
12: Okay, so let's start with the Venezuela deal, because the way the president is selling this is that it's the answer to high prices. Is that true?
13: Yeah, I mean, the reality is Venezuela's oil reserves are so messed up that it'll likely take years before oil production meaningfully ramps up to make a difference. A U.S. official not authorized to discuss this deal publicly admitted to reporters that the oil industry has been devastated by corruption and lack of investment, and that it also needs to be rebuilt. I asked when we could reasonably see that, and he did not answer, stating that there was no timetable. But again, experts say that this could take years.
12: What about meeting with executives? Does that do anything to fix gas prices if the problem is the oil just isn't moving because of the war with Iran, because of the fight for control of the Strait of Hormuz?
13: Certainly not overnight. I mean, before the war, tens of millions of barrels of oil, about a fifth of the world's consumption, passed through the Strait of Hormuz in Iran. Now it is a fraction of that, and it's going to be very hard to change that without ending the war. But this is the top issue on many voters' minds. I mean, and that's because gas prices are basically a proxy for the rest of the economy. We talk.

Welcome to Heritage Moments. I'm Roger Pike. By the early 70s and mid-80s, sustainable forest management plans were well underway at the local paper mill. Each year, the Woods Department would be required by the province to submit detailed plans for harvesting, as well as the building of roads and bridges, with additional emphasis placed on environmental issues. In the mid-80s, working cooperatively with the province, Chief Wildlife Biologist Shane Mahoney and Woodlands Manager Ron McKelvey, harvesting plans were modified to protect caribou migration routes. Huge swaths of timber were left uncut to ensure that the caribou had a path free of logging for their annual migration. The program was later expanded to protect the Newfoundland pine marten, and by the mid-1980s, the company had also planted 1 million trees as part of its silviculture program, thus ensuring a future for the forest products industry here. One has to wonder what's being done today to maintain that forest for our future. To learn more about early logging, visit the Grand Falls-Windsor Heritage Society. This has been another Heritage Moment.

0: She said, for the first time, we feel like we have a voice. For the first time, we feel hope that we can protect our way of life. While some lobster fishermen support the union, others have organized against unionization. But the union has been able to win some legislative protections. For example, they were able to ensure that lobster fishermen can keep their fishing license while on active military duty. This union continues to chart new waters in the fight for working people in Maine.
1: 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For more information, go to laborhistoryin2.com, like us on Facebook, and follow us on the Twitters at Labor History in 2.
2: Welcome back to The Rick Smith Show. Now, here is Rick Smith.
0: So again, the Trump administration going after public education. This assault on the federal Head Start program, the safeguards that were put into place, like limiting class sizes and having disability screenings, putting bus monitors on buses, having pay standards, anti-expulsion protections, things like that. Evidently, this is the new deregulation. Because evidently officials are calling for flexibility. They need flexibility. And the reality is we know what this is really going to turn into. This is a way for the folks, the anti-public education people, to be able to get their snout deeper into education funding for the private interests, religious schools, private schools, and, the corporate startups. So we're not going to have to worry about, we can start warehousing poor kids again is what they're going to do. And if a poor kid acts up, we can kick them out. Now, the weird thing is there have been a couple of Republican senators that have chimed in as well. So let's not say all of the Republicans, just most of them. But what they're doing is they framed this whole overhaul as deregulation. But we do know what's going to happen. They're removing the core protections for kids and families. Like I said, it's going to be all about class sizes, disability, because, we can't have disabled kids in a classroom. And understand, Head Start is not just babysitting, which we hear this all the time. They're just paying for babysitting. It's far more than preschool. It connects low-income kids with early learning, gets meals into them, helps with health and developmental services, family supports. There's so much here. Now, I'll be honest with you, I wish we had a much more robust Head Start program, because I'll be quite frank, little peeved at the fact that we paid for pre-K for our kids to get, the kind of Head Start that I want for every kid going into kindergarten. And what ended up happening is our kids were so far ahead because we had invested in them to get this opportunity that eventually they just receded back in the pack. Because, look, large class sizes with teachers, they're going to go to the kids who need the most help first. It's how it works, like it or not. But if every kid were to go into kindergarten ready to be in kindergarten, much better opportunities. And look, I'm a big fan of smaller classes, qualified staff who make a reasonable wage. These aren't red tape items. These are essential to have a safe, attentive, high-quality early education system. You want good people to produce good results. And I think if you remove federal standards, you risk doing what's been done in the past. We're going to have zip code lottery. If you live in a good zip code, you're going to get a good turnout. But if you're one of those poor kids in a poor area where now it's all about the profit and the warehousing, this could be a problem. And I think weakening oversight will most certainly create opportunities for the worst of us to, at the best, poorly run these programs. At the worst, rob and steal, without delivering any really real quality services. Now, the administration is selectively regulating some things. English only, That's going to be the requirement. They're rolling back health and safety and educational standards by again, promoting ideology. Now, understand, Head Start serves about 750,000 children from low-income families. And the reason I think a lot of people don't care is, well, not my kid. And I go, again, I come back to myself. We were never going to qualify for a Head Start program because we're fortunate. We've done fairly well. Not rich, but certainly not poor. I'm giving you the radical self-interest. Why everyone should be concerned. Because this isn't just, well, the poor get something. No, this is an opportunity for all kids to do better. I think our kids would have done better had all of the other kids in the class been at their standard. I think they would have been pushed a lot further. I think they would have done better. Now, look, my kids have done great. I'm thrilled with the education that they've got and what we've helped push for. But I think it could have been even better. And I also think we need more investment. I've said before, I don't think K through 12 is sufficient today, especially in the fact that it's rare to have a single income home. If both parents are now forced into the workplace, there's going to have to be, and I know, but Rick, you know, it's all glorified babysitting anyway. No, it can be high quality and educational. It can be experiential. It can make lives better. So I think you have to go pre-K, the Head Start program, all the way through 14, not 12, to where when you graduate, you've got an associate's degree or you have a skilled trade that you're tool ready. But the question is, do you think we're going to do that? Do you think we're going to invest in our kids in that way, especially if there's not going to really, really be a profit motive on the other side for one or two politically connected, you know, chodes who you just go, when will we learn? And the answer is probably never. But this should upset every parent because this is going to force classrooms back even further. This is going to be that much more difficult for teachers to catch up on. This is going to be much more costly for school districts to remediate. This is bad policy. But this is a priority of the Trump administration and something, oddly enough, was in the plan. Want to hear your thoughts? Email me, rick@thericksmithshow.com. Quick break. Right back. I'm Rick Smith, and this is Labor History in 2.
3: On this day in labor history, the year was 1937. That was the day the International Longshoremen's and Warehousemen's Union was founded, after the Victoria Strike of 1934 that established the Union Hiring Hall. West Coast union leaders embarked on an inland campaign to organize the thousands of warehouse workers who handled shipped goods. But West Coast dock workers overwhelmingly chose to join the CIO after it was expelled from the AFL earlier that year. They found that the ILA planned to abandon the warehouse workers they had worked so hard to organize. They also opposed dues assessments to fight the CIO and disagreed with the ILA's hostility to minimum wage laws, Social Security, and unemployment insurance. Radicals like Harry Bridges and others had established themselves not only as workers' leaders, but also led attacks on Jim Crow racism in the ranks and in the industry. The success of the 1934 strike was due in part to the welcoming of blacks into the ranks of the union. In his book, Workers on the Waterfront, historian Bruce Nelson notes that, quote, the ILWU's well-known opposition to racial discrimination was an important factor in the union's expansion into Hawaii, not only on the waterfront, but among sugar and pineapple plantation workers. The triumph of the ILWU in Hawaiian agriculture brought about a degree of fraternization across racial lines that few had thought possible. Since then, the union has beat back numerous Taft-Hartley and McCarthy-era attacks. More recently, the ILWU has been in the forefront of broader social justice struggles, leading walkouts and work stoppages for various political causes. Today, it represents close to 60,000 workers, including those locals that initially refused to affiliate.
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7: 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It's 6:30 on a Wednesday morning, the second day of September. Welcome to the Birthday Club. Wednesday morning, greetings to all, wherever you are around the world. Thank you for waking up with us. New School, Observer Radio. Birthday greetings going out to Jedediah George of E.A. Stephen Street. Billy Avery from his mom, Mrs. Angel George, and grandmother, Jessica Anthony, his sister, and Uncle Marlon, Auntie April. They're all getting together to wish Jedediah George a happy birthday today.

Further greetings going out to James Goodwin, who celebrates his birthday today. Blessed good morning. Sending birthday greetings to a phenomenal, fantastic teacher living in Denfields. Her name is Jasmine. Coming from a good friend. Jasmine, wait a minute. No, it's coming from Jasmine. Oh, wait, no, it's Jasmine who's having the birthday. And they say, coming from a friend. Okay. Happy birthday, Jasmine. Enjoy your day today.

Birthday greetings are going out to Lisa Joseph, Brenda Jarvis here in Antigua, Amoy Williams in Canada. Anniversary greetings going out to Jerry and Tavia King. Greetings from their family and friends in Antigua and abroad. Antigua's in the mix.

0: Birthday greetings again to Alencia Williams Grant. As the president of the Senate, she's celebrating her birthday today. Big Christopher is having a birthday today. Moesha Harvey, Desroy Carr, Brenda Jarvis, Kiana Gordon, Steve Kelly. All these greetings are coming in from the good folks at Lilac Sense. They're wishing you a great day today. It's the birthday club on a beautiful Wednesday morning. We're on the radio. Good morning.
1: Good morning, Dave. A blessed morning to you. And how are you this morning?
0: I am fine. How are you? Great to hear you.
1: I'm fine, thank you. I'd like to say happy birthday to none other than James Goodwin, who celebrated his birthday today. Lots of love coming from all who love him. And from his godson, Jamie Augusta, over here in New Orleans. James, you have a wonderful birthday, and belated to Stacy Baltimore, who celebrated yesterday. Stacy, I hope you have a good day yesterday. Enjoy yourself and have a wonderful day. Bye now.
0: You have a good one too. Of course, James Goodwin is our winner for today. Good morning, the birthday club.
2: Hello, good morning, Dave.
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2: Sending birthday greetings to Miss Shanika Edwards of Golden Grove. Greetings are coming from her brother, Corey, her two children, their father, and their friend, Patsy Phillips, as well as her aunt, Maxine. Telling her to cut her cake, celebrate, and to thank God for another year of life. Thank you, Dave.
0: You're welcome. You have a great day now. 5 minutes away from 7, Wednesday morning, we're on the radio.
3: Good morning, and how is my national hymn doing on this blessed morning?
0: I'm up and about.
3: Wonderful. A blessed and happy and joyous wedding anniversary going out to Jerry and Talia, King of Lightfoot West. Wishing them long life, peace, and happiness, and may God continue to bless them with cords that cannot be broken. Jerry and Talia, you have greetings coming from Garvey, St. John, Malachi, and Fair Anthony. Have a wonderful, wonderful anniversary today. Advanced birthday greetings going out to Debbie Harvey, who will be celebrating tomorrow. Debbie, have a wonderful birthday when it comes around tomorrow. And to Mike Wormy, good morning! Thank you, Dave.
0: Be well, stay safe. The birthday club. Good morning, we're on the radio. Okay, you're not there.

0: It's the birthday club. Good morning. We're on the radio. Good morning. Good morning.
1: Top of the morning. Happy Wednesday.
0: Same to you now.
1: So today I celebrate with those who are celebrating, to include Mary Richards from his parents, Sir and Lady Miriam, and Sister Matal, and nephew Dominic. Keith and Molly Graham, they celebrate their 56th wedding anniversary, from children, grandchildren, extended family and friends, and the Salvation Army family. Keith Yathiel, Desire Warren, Brenda Abraham, better known as Teacher Jarvis, and Jeanette Wilshire, Celine Kentish, Naik Phillip, Lady Alice Roberts, Bliss Celine, and Chiron Jr. Nelson on their wedding anniversary. Blessings all from family and Valerie. Have a great day.
0: Stay safe, Valerie. You be good now. The Birthday Club, we're on the radio. Good morning.
2: Hi, Dave. Good morning.
0: Good morning, Yvonne. How are you?
2: I'm fine, darling. I'm sending a very happy birthday to Jedediah George Avila, celebrating his 10th birthday today. His mom, Angel, is wishing all the best. His grandma, Jessica. It's also coming from his uncle, Marlon, and Auntie Angel. And it's also from Auntie Yvonne. Happy birthday, Jedi. All the best to you now. Dave, you have a good day, darling.
0: Safe now. Have a good one. 22 minutes and 30 seconds away from 7, the Birthday Club, Wednesday morning. We're on the radio.
3: A blessed good morning to you, Dave. How are you?
0: I'm fine. The same to you. Have a good day.
3: You too. I'm sending out a happy birthday to Chanel King of the Importers, celebrating her birthday today. She has birthday greetings from her mommy, her three brothers, Marlon, Kenny, and Gavin, not forgetting her two nieces, and also her friend, Avery Weatherhead. Wishing all the very best today. Chanel, today's your day, celebrating grand style. Thank you, Dave.
0: You're welcome. Have a good Wednesday at the Birthday Club. We're on the radio. Okay, you're not there. We move right along. Blessed good morning. There's a lady celebrating today. Birthday greetings going out to her. An awesome, phenomenal, fantastic lady teacher. Jasmine, living in Denfield. Coming in from a good friend. Jasmine, happy birthday to you. That's the Birthday Club. We're on the radio.
4: Hi, good morning, Dave. How are you doing?
0: I'm okay.
4: I must say, stop the press this morning. And I must say, special birthday greetings going out to my special daughter, Melinda Jero. Greetings going out to you, Melinda Jero, from your children, Mia and Maya. Also from your mother, Esther, your father, Chipa. Melinda, I'm wishing you all the best. God's greetings and blessings. Melinda, you have a great day today and many more birthdays to come. Thank you.
0: You're welcome and have a great day. I'm wishing Zaya Warren a happy birthday today. It's her sweet 16th birthday. Greetings are coming in. Love from your mom, the family circle. Javiet, enjoy your day today. Lady Warren, you're having a 16th birthday. Stay safe now. Enjoy your day. The Birthday Club. Good. No, Dave, that's not ringing. That's you. You left that on. 20 minutes away from 7. Rise and shine. James Goodwin is our lucky winner for today.

0: 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We'll talk with you tomorrow.
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1: 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We've got high heat and humidity in the forecast for today, partly to mostly sunny, some scattered showers possible in the morning and late afternoon, a high of 93, heat index values near 102. Thursday, mostly sunny, isolated afternoon showers and thunderstorms, a high of 87. Right now, fair 77 degrees in downtown Cleveland, WKSU 651.
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4: From Marketplace in Washington, I'm Kimberly Adams. Costs for companies to ship and store goods rose significantly after the U.S. and Israel attacked Iran earlier this year, and they've stayed high. That's according to the Logistics Managers Index out this week, which measures prices and capacity across the supply chain. The index for the combined cost of inventory, warehousing, and transportation is up 18% this year. Marketplace's Henry Epp reports those higher costs for manufacturers and retailers could push up consumer prices, too.
6: Before the pandemic, tariffs, and now the war in Iran, companies would bring in inventory on a predictable seasonal schedule. For example, they'd stock up for back to school in the late spring and for the holidays in the summer, says Zach Rogers at Colorado State University.
7: A system built, a distribution mechanism.

0: drops off your box.
1: Companies will likely raise consumer prices to make up for those costs, but because consumers are so stretched by years of inflation, some firms, Schoenberger says, may try to find ways to absorb them. I'm Henry App for Marketplace.
2: Let's do the numbers. The FTSE in London is down 0.7%. Dow, S&P, and NASDAQ futures are down in the negative 0.2% to negative 0.6% range, with the Dow future down 82 points. The U.S. and Iran continue to trade strikes in the Middle East, sending oil prices up. Brent crude is up 0.6% at $95.18 a barrel. West Texas Intermediate crude is up 0.3% at $90.49 a barrel. And the sell-off continues in the global bond market, with yields rising in the United States and Europe. The 10-year Treasury yield in the U.S. is up at 4.81%. The U.K.'s 10-year gilt is up at 5.28%. And Germany's 10-year bund is up at 3.39%. Marketplace Morning Report is supported by VantageScore, the predictive credit score that helps lenders accurately assess an additional 33 million consumers using accurate, alternative, and trended data. VantageScore.com. 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We're continuing to check in with businesses across the country about how they're navigating tariff refunds and the shifting tariff landscape. The U.S. government has so far issued at least $100 billion in refunds. That's been a windfall for big businesses like Walmart and Target, who are getting billions of dollars back. But the same can't be said for everybody else. Let's turn now to Rachel Rosner. She's the owner and founder of Eldon Street Tea Shop in Reston, Virginia, and she joins me now for more. Rachel, welcome back to the show.
3: Hi, Kimberly. Thank you for having me.
2: Now, last time you joined us, you said your business was still considering whether or not to apply for tariff refunds. Where did you land with that?
3: We did apply. We are still waiting for the next steps. So we're just kind of great if we can get it sooner rather than later. But we have had success from our vendors reaching out to us saying that they have gotten refunds and they are going to be working with the vendor accounts to distribute funds that way.
2: Yeah, it feels like your business is particularly sensitive to tariffs. Why is that?
3: Well, most of the products that we buy are not grown here in the United States. In this newest round of tariffs with Canada, tea is actually exempt from the tariff schedule. However, that does not make us safe and free and clear from these tariffs. Things like packaging, paper products, as well as July tariffs that went into effect around the world, we are dealing with supply chain issues and trying to get those spices and herbs that we get from all around the world to come in at a reasonable, workable price. And it's becoming very, very hard. The amount of time that I have to sift through, you know, vendors for cardamom or for lavender or chamomile, it takes time from away from my daily tasks and money.
2: Yeah. How much time are you spending sorting through just what tariffs you even have to pay?
3: Oh, I would definitely say about 3 hours to 4 hours a day.
2: Every day?
3: I would say most days, 5 out of 7. We order things on a regular basis and, it changes daily what our vendors can offer us prices. When we run out of a product, that vendor might not have it in. And so then I have to go and maybe work with a different vendor that I have never worked with before, vet them, make sure that they're organic compliance, they're working different fair trade practices. You know, we have a long list of rules that we set for working for vendors. And so it takes a long time to source those products.
2: Rachel Rosner is owner and founder of Eldon Street Tea Shop in Reston, Virginia. Rachel, thank you so much.
3: Thank you for having me.
2: Rosner also explained how tariffs and other economic headwinds are disrupting imports as retailers prepare for the holiday shopping season. You can find the rest of our conversation later today in the Marketplace Morning Report podcast feed or on our website,

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2: the Cleveland Orchestra, the music of John Williams, this Labor Day weekend, September 4th through the 6th at Blossom, clevelandorchestra.com. 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
3: I'm Peter O'Dowd. A federal judge temporarily blocked the Postal Service from pressing ahead with the president's plan to restrict mail-in voting. A whistleblower says that plan is flawed. Some states say it's election interference. So, what is the future of mail-in voting 2 months before the midterms? We'll find out next time, here and now.
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0: We are WUMB, Chris and Oliver Wood, the Wood Brothers. That was called Atlas from their debut record back in 2006, Ways Not to Lose, their debut. We had them in studio a number of years ago. I want to say, oh gosh, I'm losing track of time, but well over 5 years back. And they were one of the most captivating performances that we've ever had in our WUMB studio. They are absolutely phenomenal. Cliff Eberhart before that from 2007, the title track to The High Above and The Down Below. And we also started off that set with an epic one, Matty Grehove's, over 8 minutes long, from Fairport Convention, going back to Liege and Leaf from 1969. Well, we're going to be paying tribute to the late Billy Preston, who had not only his memorable sort of stint with the Beatles, sitting in on the Let It Be record, but of course his amazing solo career as well, a troubled figure at certain points of his life, but a phenomenal musician and made lots of impacts. We're going to play something from Music Is My Life, paying tribute to Billy Preston a little bit later on this hour, and where he was sort of sitting in with the Beatles during the Let It Be session. We'll hear a little bit of more Billy Preston Beatles connection coming up. We are going to take a quick break. We've got new music from the Des Lawns to get to, and when we come back from the music, we'll jump back in with Josh Ritter right after this here on WUMB.
1: Hey there, it's Randy Millman. I hope you'll join me for today's midday show at 11 a.m. In the producer spotlight, I'll have albums from Willie Nelson and Emmylou Harris that were produced by Daniel Lanois. The artist of the day is Dolly Parton. We will pay tribute to her all day long. She passed away on Tuesday, August 25th. I also have new music from Steve Earle with Los Lobos. That's the midday show every Monday through Friday, 11 a.m. to 4 p.m. right here on WUMB.
2: 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Pete and Maura Kennedy, Tubby Jenkins, Trina Hamlin, Lisa Marie, and John Dorshuk. They will be your instructors at this adult music camp. 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
0: And we're back to music here on listener-supported public radio. You've got it tuned to WUMB, broadcasting from the University of Massachusetts here in Boston. Slow going here at UMass Boston, where school does not start until next week. So we've got a couple of days of of respite until next week. Then it's going to be bustling around campus here. Hope you're having a great morning. I'm Jay, filling in for Brendan. Let's get back into the music right now, going back to last year's I Believe in You, My Honeydew. This is Josh Ritter, and You Won't Dig My Grave, here on WUMB.

my obsession for this Wednesday, 2nd of September. Lisa Stansfield, I may... But I'm all woman.

I can't be the only one that wants a cuddle now. Just a reassuring hug. Even just a tightening of the shoulders, that would be long. Mercury Rev, the dark is rising, it's your wake summer break. This is WFMU. If you know the difference between a typeface and a font, there is a show on WFMU just for you. It's called Between the Lines with Jackie. It's on tonight at 6. And Jackie will be speaking to Elizabeth Goodspeed, US Editor-at-Large of the publication called It's Nice That. Independent designer, art director and educator, talking about trends in design.

0: and visual architecture. 6 o'clock tonight, WFMU, Between the Lines with Jackie. I have had confirmation. Chairman Ken is on the mat loose. Chairman Ken is in the building. Daddy Ken will be here at 9.
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5: Live from NPR News in Washington, I'm Windsor Johnston. The U.S. and Iran are again exchanging fire. The U.S. struck areas along the Strait of Hormuz and north of the Persian Gulf. NPR's Aya Betraoui reports Iran says the attacks hit a wedding, killing at least 5 people and wounding more than 50 others.
6: Iran's foreign ministry says shrapnel from a U.S. attack in Hormozgan province along the Strait of Hormuz hit a wedding, killing and wounding people. Iranian officials say communication towers in the area were also knocked out. Iran's state TV, quoting a local official, reports most of those wounded are women and children who were transferred to a hospital in Minab, the same city where Iran says a U.S. strike in February killed at least 120 school children. The Pentagon is still investigating that attack. President Trump says the latest U.S. strikes are in retaliation for Iran's, quote, failed attempt at adding sea mines in the Strait of Hormuz. He warned of further strikes if Iran responds. But Iran immediately fired back at U.S. troops in the region, with Jordan and Kuwait reporting Iranian missile attacks. Aya Betraoui, NPR News, Dubai.
5: The USS Abraham Lincoln has arrived in Thailand after more than 250 days at sea amid the U.S. war with Iran. Michael Sullivan reports from Chiang Rai.
7: The carrier's lengthy deployment set a record and raised questions about possible supply shortages and the crew's mental health. Now some of the 5,000 service members on board will get a chance for some rest and relaxation as the ship resupplies before it heads home to San Diego. Many are expected to enjoy their time in the Thai beach destination of Pattaya, a city known for its vibrant nightlife, less than an hour from where the carrier is berthed. Authorities in Pattaya say they'll do their best to make the service members' visit a smooth one, and locals say they hope it helps boost the local economy. For NPR News, I'm Michael Sullivan in Chiang Rai.
5: Massachusetts Senator Ed Markey won his Democratic primary Tuesday in one of several races highlighting divisions within the party. The contest pitted progressives against more moderate and establishment-backed candidates ahead of the midterms. NPR's Sage Miller reports.
8: Markey's primary challenger, Congressman Seth Moulton, is 47 years old, which matters because Moulton argued on the campaign trail that it's time for a new generation of leadership and Markey should pass the torch. He cited Markey's age as a reason. The senator is 80. The Democratic Party has been reckoning with the age of its elected officials, but Markey proved to be resilient yet again by winning Tuesday, likely bolstered by his status as an incumbent and his progressive politics in the predictably blue state.
5: That's NPR's Sage Miller reporting. 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
4: Local news now from WKSU IdeaStream Public Media. I'm Amy Eddings. More school closures today due to a second day of high heat and humidity. Ashtabula, Parma, Norton, Garfield Heights, and Willoughby-Eastlake are among the public school districts that have canceled classes. The Cleveland Orchestra has canceled its free community concert at Kane Park tonight. Tonight's concert had been originally scheduled for July 1st, but was postponed at that time because of excessive heat. A heat advisory is in effect until 8 o'clock tonight. Governor Mike DeWine is speaking out against ankle monitors after a young Haitian immigrant immigrant in Springfield, despondent over his ankle monitor, walked into traffic on I-70 on Monday and died by apparent suicide. Here's State House correspondent Sarah Donaldson.
9: According to Ohio State Highway Patrol, Pierre Damas Bell was hit by a vehicle late Monday after intentionally walking onto a roadway. DeWine has opposed the end of the legal protected status many Haitians were under. He says Bell was a, quote, well-liked young man.
10: I'm told by those who knew him, he had great dreams about what he could do in this country and what he could contribute to this country. I think we have to ask ourselves, is it really good? Is it what we want done to see people like this being picked up and facing deportation?
9: DeWine says he believes the continued deportations in Springfield are not in the best interest of the country. Sarah Donaldson at the Ohio Public Radio Statehouse News Bureau.
4: The man charged with smashing windows at Vice President J.D. Vance's Cincinnati area home has pleaded guilty to two federal counts. William DeFore accepted a plea deal that drops a third charge of assaulting, resisting, or impeding federal officers in relation to the January incident. His attorney, Paul Loffman, says DeFore suffers from mental illness but is getting treatment in federal custody.
11: My client has never denied what he did. Accepting responsibility is the first step to making it right.
4: DeFore faces up to 20 years in prison. Hometown NFL hero Travis Kelce and pop superstar Taylor Swift will make Bratnall their home base when they're in Cleveland. Kelce bought a lakefront home on 3.5 acres of property for nearly $5.4 million in March, about 4 months before he and Swift got married. Bratnall is not far from Cleveland Heights, where Kelce grew up. The Guardians beat the Toronto Blue Jays 6-1. Gavin Williams struck out a career-high 13 batters. Patrick Bailey, Angel Gennaro, and Angel Martinez homered. WKSU IdeaStream Public Media. Traffic and weather coming up after this.
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4: Here's Sam Snobel with that traffic update.
13: Amy, we're still looking at an accident near Mentor, I-90 westbound after State Route 44. And an accident still in Streetsboro, Route 14 northbound before Route 303. And now reports of a broken down vehicle near Akron, 77 at I-76.
4: Partly to mostly sunny today, a high reaching 93 degrees. Thursday, mostly sunny, a little bit cooler, a high of 87. Right now, mostly cloudy, 80 in downtown Cleveland. WKSU, it's 808.
14: It's Morning Edition from NPR News. I'm Steve Inskeep.
15: And I'm Leila Faldin. Good morning. President Trump is under pressure to bring down gas prices before the midterm elections amid surging energy prices from the war in Iran.
14: Trump met with oil and gas executives on Tuesday to discuss increasing capacity. He's also betting that a new oil deal with Venezuela can help to ease pressure on drivers. Neither effort is likely to pay off soon, certainly not by November, but that may not really be the point.
15: NPR White House correspondent Franco Ordonez is here to discuss the politics of all this. Good morning, Franco.
16: Good morning, Leila.
15: Okay, so let's start with the Venezuela deal, because the way the president is selling this is that it's the answer to high prices. Is that true?
16: Yeah. I mean, the reality is Venezuela's oil reserves are so messed up that it'll likely take years before oil production meaningfully ramps up to make a difference. A U.S. official not authorized to discuss this deal publicly admitted to reporters that the oil industry has been devastated by corruption and lack of investment, and that it also needs to be rebuilt. I asked when we could reasonably see that, and he did not answer, stating that there was no timetable. But again, experts say that this could take years.
15: What about meeting with executives? Does that do anything to fix gas prices if the problem is the oil just isn't moving because of the war with Iran, because of the fight for control of the Strait of Hormuz?
16: Certainly not overnight. I mean, before the war, tens of millions of barrels of oil, about a fifth of the world's consumption, passed through the Strait of Hormuz in Iran. Now it is a fraction of that, and it's going to be very hard to change that without ending the war. But this is the top issue on many voters' minds. Mm-hmm. I mean, and that's because gas prices are basically a proxy for the rest of the economy. We talk all the time about the big signs at gas stations displaying prices, how it's a massive score scoreboard for the economy going up and down the highway. Now, John McHenry, a veteran Republican pollster, he told me that Trump has an incentive to take action, even if his policies won't necessarily produce results over the next few months ahead of the midterms.
17: The first challenge is to show that you know people are concerned about it and that you care about it as well and that you're doing something about it.
15: Yeah, and with the midterms coming up, I imagine Republicans are glad he's talking about affordability, right?
16: Yeah, I mean, one of the challenges for Trump is...

Is that what you're doing? Are you listening on the app? You know, people listen on the app around the world. Yep, you can use the internet and you can hear WART anywhere. Maybe you're tuning in from your RV. If you are, hey, good morning, Taylor. And, you know, you could just go to the website, wartfm.org. You can listen live right off the website if you want to do that. You can do other stuff on the website, too. You sure can. You can support the station. You can find out a little bit about us. Of course, you could just walk down South Main Street here in Marshall, and you can wave at me in the window. I like to wave. I'm like a little pageant queen riding in the back of a convertible or a parade float. Love to wave. Speaking of synthesizers, I've got a song with some magic synthesizers. I'm going to play some Skritti Politti. You know, they started in the 70s as like a really politically heavy band, and then I think it took a couple of years. They said, forget it, we'll just do pop. And that's okay. This one is not their song Perfect Way. It sounds a lot like it, but it's not. This one is called Absolute. And yeah, keep your ears tuned for some absolutely magical, tasty synths at about the minute and a half or 2 minute mark. Here we go. Skritti Politti making their debut on DJ Wonders Wednesday. Wake up.

That's right. That's their debut appearance. In the Wednesday wake up, the first time your boy DJ Wanders has played Skritti Politti. That's not even a name I've said aloud very frequently, but there it is. How are you doing? Are you stretching? Are you waking up mentally and/or physically? It is September 2nd. We still have about 3 weeks of summer left. Don't let it slip through your fingers. Even if you had to go back to school. Good luck if you're in school. Go get it done. Get smart. I'll tell you what. You let me know how you're doing at 828-333-7244. Those of you who have said hello to me this morning, I appreciate it. You are listening to WART 95.5 FM, the voice of Madison County. And I'm right here in the front window, the little bump out window at the Madison County Arts Council on South Main in downtown Marshall. It is my pleasure, my privilege, and my morning entertainment to be here spending a little bit of time with you. Couldn't do it without the Madison County Arts Council that makes WART possible. And you know who's helping making the Madison County Arts Council possible? The Rotary Clubs. Yeah, they're supporting us. That's fantastic. Thanks so much. We got a few cool things coming up. I love finding out what's going on. Let's see. I've got one of my favorite annual events at the Spring Creek Community Center on September 19th. The Open Entry Car Show and Pie Contest. We'll get some more details about that in the future. But yeah, September 19th. Participate in one or the other or both. Spring Creek Community Center Car Show and Pie Contest, September 19th. Also, something coming up in about a month. Saturday, October 3rd, the Alzheimer's Association is having a walk to end Alzheimer's. That's at the Bill Moore Community Park in Fletcher. You want some info on that, you can go to their site at act.alz.org, actalzorg/Asheville, or you can give them a call at 800-272-3900. Yep, 800-272-3900. That's the Alzheimer's Association's Walk to End Alzheimer's in a month down in Fletcher. My goodness. Well, let me know how you're doing. You can always send me a message, 828-333-7244. Get a hold of your boy DJ Wanders here doing the Wednesday wake up. Make sure, I mean, you can just tune it in and rip the knob off. And you can listen to WART all day on the app, on the radio, wherever you go. But I would say, of all the DJs, and there are many new ones, there's cool stuff out there. You're going to find all kinds of great variety. Make sure you tune into my very favorite DJ of all time in the whole wide world. That's right, Bootstrap is on at 8 p.m. Eastern tonight with Wind Down Wednesdays, kind of the bookend counterpart to this show. I love you, babe. I'll be listening to you at 8 p.m. tonight. But you know what I'm listening to next? Yeah, why not? It's Duran Duran. Now I have to share something with you about this next track. It's Planet Earth. I'm going to play Planet Earth. This is off their first album, their eponymous album. Is that what it's called when you name it after yourself? And I love the lyrics. Planet Earth has some of my favorite lyrics, although when I was a kid, I took them too literally. And when Simon the Bond says, "My head is stuck on something precious," I didn't hear it as like he's got something he can't get out of his mind. I thought like his head was like, you know, super glued to a big chunk of quartz or something like that. I was a kid. Okay.

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88.9 WERS, Phoebe Bridgers, Lost Boys. You got to make sure you're hanging with Parker tomorrow afternoon from 2 to 6. Guys, are going to give you a bunch of chances to see Phoebe at the TD Garden, a sold-out show October 6th, and be at the sound check as well. How cool would that be?

0: expect to maybe happen with extreme heat. There are other signs, other surprising ways that heat's affecting us, from skin conditions to, you know, multiple sclerosis-related health disorders to traffic injuries. So we're going to talk with the lead researchers about that, because basically he's saying there are 33 other diagnoses, health diagnoses that you can get that all stems from heat. And people should probably know this.
1: We maybe aren't meant to be this hot.
0: Yeah. I mean, as much as I love the summer season, this is too much.
1: Is it too much? Asking those questions on In the Loop at 9 here on WBEZ. But first, a whistleblower says a new U.S. Postal Service online portal could derail the midterm elections. And some Democrats are furious.
2: This system seems designed to fail. It is also illegal, unconstitutional, and unconscionable.
1: More on this effort by President Trump to restrict mail-in voting. 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
6: And I'm Leila Faldin. In the post-9/11 era, American Muslims became the target of government suspicion, mass surveillance, and overreach because they happened to share a faith with the attackers. That was the America that investigative journalist Rosina Ali grew up in. So when she started her book on the roots of Islamophobia in the United States, fear that turned to hatred, she searched for the start of that bigotry and found that it took root well before America was attacked. The faith has long been depicted as foreign, as different, as dangerous, and that's despite Islam being part of the country since its founding. She tells the story through four families across eight decades in her new book, Seasons of Fury. Tell me about the family you open the book with, the Jabaras.
7: The Jabara family, you know, the father served in the army. He was such a proud member of various organizations in their small town. And I really wanted to show how even this quintessential American small town family had been shaken by anti-Arab and anti-Muslim surveillance and targeting by the government.
6: And this wasn't in the post-9/11 era. This was in the 60s, 70s.
7: Absolutely. The Israel-Arab War of 1967 really shaped the political identity of a lot of Arab Americans living especially in Michigan. And FBI agents were visiting people in mosques or inquiring about who was attending mosques. And this was in 1968, 1969. Anti-Muslim sentiment in this country has been so closely intertwined with national security issues. And this idea that Muslims are foreign and that they present a national security threat because they're foreign, really took hold after 1967. And I do think that's one of the reasons why anti-Muslim sentiment remains one of the most enduring forms of racism in the United States today.
6: So in the post-9/11 era, you spend a significant amount of time looking at another family, the Siraj family, and a terrorism prosecution of a young man named Mateen, who's from that family. He doesn't buy anything. He doesn't actually build any bombs, but he is goaded into a plot by a law enforcement informant and talks about blowing up a New York subway station. He actually backs out of the plot entirely, but he gets 30 years. You also tell us the story of a couple white supremacists who do buy ammunition and plan out a racist attack that is then foiled just as it starts. There is one shot fired, as you describe it in the book. And yet one gets 10 years and one gets 14 years, while Mateen gets 30 years and was not far along in the process. What did examining Mateen's case versus other non-terrorism prosecution cases tell you?
7: The way that terrorism has been litigated has been really uneven. What that does at the end of the day is place a moral category on the Muslim community that has been caught up in counterterrorism prosecutions. When someone like Mateen goes to jail for 30 years, that sends a signal to the public that this person was uniquely dangerous.
6: You talk about the appeals on some of these cases, where the judges think, well, they did this bad thing and now they're being punished and they've been held in solitary and they haven't been treated very well. And so how can we not be sure that they'll come out and not hate America more and do it again? And it becomes this sort of cycle.
7: Yes, it's kind of an almost Kafkaesque legal system, because a lot of judges were so afraid, you know, understandably so, the entire public and the government was afraid of another terrorist attack.
6: Yeah.
7: But the way that judges have justified putting people in prison is by saying, we don't know if solitary confinement or decades in jail will make them more radical, and therefore we need to keep these defendants in prison for longer. And with that logic, no one can actually win their freedom.
6: That way of thinking, what does it end up doing then to American Muslim communities?
7: I mean, after 9/11, one of the things that happened was that it basically swept up almost all the Muslim community in the United States under this gaze of suspicion from the FBI, from the police departments, but also from neighbors. We're also seeing this Islamophobia play out against candidate Abdullah Sayed in Michigan, who is running for Senate. We saw it against Zohran Mamdani during his campaign. 9/11 was evoked over and over again, suggesting that he would be detrimental to New York. And it is astonishing to me that politicians can regurgitate such anti-Muslim sentiment, and there's very little cost to them peddling this vitriol.
6: And the president posted a photo of himself with Melania side by side with a photo of El Sayed and his wife, Sarah Jukaku, with the caption, "Two very different Americas."
7: Yes, he did. I do think that we live in two Americas now, where one part of the United States would see that photo of Abdullah Sayed and his wife and think, this is terrible. I don't want to live here. I don't want people like that in this country. It's also worth noting that Abdullah Sayed's wife wears a hijab. There's also another part of the country that says, this is wonderful. This is diversity. This is what it means to live in the United States. For so long, there has been a narrative that Muslims are different, that has been peddled from the left and the right. But I do think that's shifting in pockets. I do think that, for example, the political excitement among Muslim New Yorkers has really shown what can happen when you engage Muslims politically. But I will say that nationally, that reckoning has not quite happened. And I think it won't happen until Americans start seeing Muslims as a part of this country.
6: Rosina Ali is a journalist and contributing writer at New York Times Magazine. She is the author of Seasons of Fury, Four Families, and the Rise of Islamophobia in America. Thank you, Rosina, and congratulations on your book.
7: Thank you so much.
6: This is NPR News.
1: This is 91.5 WBEZ. Good morning. I'm Claire Lane on your Wednesday, September 2nd. Right now, we've got about 80 degrees. The sun is out.
8: $5 million. The U.S. committed an additional $50 million to the CAR Humanitarian Fund. This is at a time when the Trump administration has been slashing billions of dollars in foreign assistance. We asked the IOM about the money they're receiving. They didn't respond to our specific questions, but told us the IOM has a long-standing presence in the CAR and they're receiving funding from a range of donors.
9: CNN's international correspondent Isabel Young joining us now from London. And we're joined by Yael Shaker. She's director for the Americas and Europe at Refugees International and helps run the Third Country Deportation Watch database, joining us from Washington, D.C. Isabel Young, let's begin with you. Really a significant report you did from the Central African Republic. And, you know, this is really interesting. I also went to the Central African Republic, but during the George W. Bush government, when the U.S. deported the Haitian president, Jean-Bertrand Aristide, and his wife to CAR, they could be sure that in this autocratic regime, he would be held there. And I followed a delegation that went to take him back to the Western Hemisphere. Now it's the Trump administration. And talk about what the Trump administration is doing with CAR and who these deportees are.
10: Yeah, I mean, it is remarkable. And as you said, Amy, I mean, it's not a country where a lot of people travel to. In fact, the U.S. State Department themselves warn people not to travel there under any circumstances for any reason, because there is a real legitimate risk of, you know, kidnapping or terrorism. This is a country that is under an ongoing civil war right now. But, you know, this is one of the countries and the most recent country that the Trump administration has signed these so-called third country deportation deals with. You know, very little is known about these deals. They are tended to be shrouded in secrecy. Not a lot of it is made public. What we do know is that a significant amount of money, in fact, $85 million, was sent to the IOM, the UN Migration Agency's operations in the Central African Republic this year, on top of an additional $50 million to the CAR's humanitarian fund. And what we know, I mean, we were looking into this because we saw that there was the very first flight that was sent to the Central African Republic, full of 18 migrants back in June. And so we had been following and tracking this flight, and we had been in touch with some of the migrants. These migrants are from all over the world. Some of them come from Afghanistan, from Iran, from Iraq, from Jordan. And over the months and weeks, we were speaking to these migrants. And, you know, they are in shock. They are living in a country which they have absolutely no ties to. Many of them have never set foot in Africa before, let alone the Central African Republic. Many of them did not know where they were going to until they stepped foot on the flight. In fact, one of the migrants told me that, you know, she was looking on the screen in front of her on the seat, and she saw the words Bangui, Central African Republic, and was desperately trying to figure out where that was and where it was that she was going to. And so now that they are there, many of them are living in fear. Many of them are stuck inside these apartment buildings, unable to go out. They are living in limbo because the Central African Republic has given them three-month visas in which they can stay, so very temporary. So they don't know what their situation is. And many of these migrants, in fact, the majority of them that we spoke to, have been given these court protection orders by U.S. judges, which means that they cannot be deported back to their home countries. So, for example, I spoke to a young Iranian pro-democracy activist who was very active in Iran several years ago. She said that she was threatened by the Islamic Revolutionary Guard and fled to the U.S. And after months and months of traveling and trekking through the Darien Gap and a lot of hardship, she arrived in the U.S. at the end of 2024, was granted this withdrawal of removal, which means that she could not be sent back to Iran for fear of persecution. But obviously the Trump administration has found a loophole around that and has instead sent her to the Central African Republic, where she's living an extremely uncertain life right now.
11: And Isabel, you mentioned that they have basically a three-month visa to be in the Central African Republic. Where are they expected to go after that? And did you have any communications with the U.S. Embassy in that country about their situation?
10: Well, it's a good question. I mean, I don't think anyone knows where they're supposed to go after that. We did not really get much of a response from the Central African Republic government. We don't know if they were aware that they would have to, you know, beyond just accepting these migrants for a temporary stay, whether they would actually have to try and come up with some form of solution. It seems that the IOM hasn't really been able to provide a solution for these migrants. It seems that the UNHCR hasn't really been able to provide a solution for them. As I said, many of them have won court protection orders, so they're absolutely terrified to go back to their home countries because they could face persecution, torture, or death. And there is a legitimate reason for many of them to fear exactly that. You know, when we reached out to the... Well, first, we went to the US embassy whilst we were in the country. They were not very forthcoming with us, and they told us to... They gave us a bit of a run around. We did eventually hear back from the US State Department, who, you know, said that all these people had gone through due process and had been deported under legitimate grounds, and that, you know, they do make deals with countries who are willing to help the US with their immigration priorities. And in fact, they do even use foreign assistance where necessary to establish these deals, which we took as a sort of tacit admission that, you know, this money, this $85 million and the $50 million that I mentioned could be tied to these deportations.
11: And briefly, do you think that that this effort by the Trump administration is meant to signal to other immigrants or migrants in the U.S. that they better head back to their own countries, or this will happen to them as well?
10: Well, yeah, I mean, it doesn't seem like the Trump administration is slowing down with their deportation efforts. And in fact, even just this weekend, there was another flight that was sent to the Central African Republic with what we understand to be over 40 migrants on board, many of them from Iran, some of them from Afghanistan. In fact, one of them, their family members had fought with the U.S. military in Afghanistan. And so it does seem like, you know, perhaps this is a warning, but perhaps, you know, this is also the Trump administration willing to do whatever it takes to try and meet their deportation goals.
9: And the woman you spoke to from Iran, particularly interesting given the latest breaking news, Isabel. Newly released emails show U.S. immigration officials worked with Tehran to deport more than 100 Iranians on three flights between September 2025 and January 2026. Now, she was deported later, the woman you have done pieces on, and her fear that if after 3 months she has to leave and if she's sent to Iran, she could be killed.
10: Yeah, I mean, you've got to remember, it wasn't so long ago. In fact, earlier this year, that, you know, Trump himself was encouraging protesters in Iran to go out and protest and to keep fighting, and that the fight, that help was on the way. You know, this particular individual that we spoke to in the Central African Republic, you know, she's in her early 30s. She told us that she was thrilled when the U.S. and Israel went to war with Iran, and that she celebrated the death of the Ayatollah and hoped that she could return to Iran safely. But that obviously hasn't been the case. And, you know, now she is stuck in a situation. She is absolutely terrified that she could be repatriated or even refouled back to Iran. She says she fears execution. We spoke to her uncle and her family members, who said that, you know, she could be killed. And it's a very legitimate fear if she was to return to Iran. So she's really stuck in this very difficult situation. I mean, obviously, holding an Iranian passport doesn't really buy you a free pass to many countries right now. And she's also scared that the circumstances could change. I mean, she says that she's living in fear. She's not really able to leave her apartment without, you know, help or without someone there with her. She says that the local police have been extorting her, including her, for cash every time she goes to the shops. This is something that the local authorities deny. And that she doesn't feel safe there as a woman, as an Iranian, but she really does not know where she can go or what her options are right now.
9: I want to bring Yael Shaker into the conversation, director, one of the directors at Refugees International and Third Country Deportation Watch co-lead. If you can talk about this database and what these bilateral agreements are, secret deals the U.S. has with other countries across Africa beyond the Central African Republic.
12: Yeah, thanks for having me. The U.S. has signed over 30 of these bilateral agreements, not made many of the terms transparent at all.
13: I've written a letter to the bank. I can't afford to hang on any longer now, and I thought the ranch might bring some money.
14: It might not be necessary to write this letter.
13: Well?
14: You have plenty of space here and men to handle cattle, but no cattle.
15: We still got heifers and some doggies.
14: Yes, I know, Janie.
15: Wish you'd take that mask off.
13: Be still, Janie.
16: You come. Tonto show tricks with rope.
15: No, I'm gonna listen.
14: I want to bring some cattle in here and leave it for your men to take care of for a short time.
13: Yes?
14: Then I want those men to take the cattle over the same route to market.
13: Whose cattle will be bought here?
14: Well, that's one of the things you are not to ask.
13: Stolen cattle?
14: Well, let's call it borrowed, because we'll see that it's returned.
13: And if the lawmen find it on this outfit, what happens to me?
14: You might be accused of stealing it. You might even go to jail. That's the risk. I don't think such a thing will happen, but I want you to understand that there will be a certain amount of risk in what I want you to do.
13: If you hadn't been as frank as that, I might have refused to listen any longer. As it is, I think I trust you. So far, at least.
14: Well, that's all I have to tell you at the present time.
13: When do you think this livestock will be brought in?
14: Within the next few days.
13: Well, what shall I tell my men?
14: Explain nothing. Simply order them to guard the cattle. Tell them you're going to send it to be sold in place of the herd you lost.
13: Well, I'll have to explain the cattle in some way. Those men are all old-timers here. I can't get away with any curt commands. They'll demand some explanation.
14: Very well. Open the door, Tonto. The stock will be here in a few days, Miss Cummings, and you'll be well paid for handling it for me. They'll have heard that. I'll see you again.
15: Hey, you ain't leaving now, are you?
14: Yes, Janie. Come on, Tonto. We've got a lot of hard riding ahead of us.
15: Betty, I like that stranger, didn't you?
13: Oh, I can't understand it. His eyes, the way they looked at me. I had to trust him in spite of the mask. I wonder what he's going to do.
17: I'll sail over, away!
18: Look at him travel, even mackerel.
19: We heard him. He's sending beef here, and he's to pay you. What's his game, Miss Betty?
13: Boys, we're going to handle some cattle for that masked man.
19: Stolen stock?
13: You'll see that we're paid for handling the cattle for a few days.
19: But what if it's stolen?
13: Look, boys, we need cash badly. He didn't say that it was stolen cattle, and I didn't ask questions.
19: Whatever you want to do, Miss Betty, you can count on us to stick.

0: K.C. Hurd had been driven hard toward the south. But it was long after dark when the outlaws reached a narrow basin surrounded by steep hills. This acted as a natural corral, and when all of the cattle were inside, dark-skinned men counted and checked them. Then one of the outlaws was given a paper. He mounted and headed north once more.
1: Get up, fellow! Get up! Get up there! Get up there!
0: Hours later, two men were seated near a window in the cafe at Buckthorn. One of them, a half-breed, seemed to be impatient and...
2: Senor, it is late. Perhaps we meet tomorrow, huh? We can finish our deal mañana.
3: Sit still, Caesar, sit still.
2: Already we wait for so long.
3: You want beef for your army, don't you, Caesar?
2: Si, senor.
3: You know doggone well that you can't get it through any honest means across the border.
2: That is true, amigo.
3: Then shut up and sit still. If you want me to keep your renegade outfit fed up, you've got to wait till my men report.
2: Someday when I have taken over the government, I will not have to deal with outlaw cattle thieves.
3: I wouldn't say things like that, Caesar. Tain't good judgment. There's Windy coming in now.
2: He's your man, huh?
3: My top hand. Hi there, Windy. Sit.
4: I read hard to get here, Hood.
3: Everything all right?
4: Yeah. Caesar's men counted the beef and his lieutenant signed for it. Here's the paper.
3: Let's see it. Not bad. But still not as many head as I figured. You sure it was counted right?
4: And the figures, Hood.
3: Yeah. There you are, Caesar.
2: Good.
3: You can pay me off right now. It comes to $3,000.
2: I have the cash with me. I pay you here.
3: Here is all right.
2: Or maybe safer outside, huh?
3: I ain't as fed of being seen taking cash from you, Caesar, as I am of being shortchanged in the dark. Just hand it over and we're square.
2: I will need more beef. You get him soon?
3: Yeah, sure. You use a lot of livestock to keep them soldiers of yours filled up.
2: You complain?
3: Me? No, of course not. We line some up. More stuff up in a day or so, and you can be sure it's took over the border just so as it won't be traced back.
2: You need have no fear of that. Now here, the money. I think it is all here. You count it, eh?
3: Hand her over. I'll count it.
5: Take a good look at them through the door, Tutter, so you'll know them again. The half-breed's name is Caesar.
6: Tonto see him.
5: The man with him is Hood Milford. The law's never been able to touch him.
6: Breed come this way now. Him finish business.
5: Stand back here in the shadows. He won't pay any attention to us.
7: Buenos días, senor.
5: Now watch Hood Milford now.
7: Get up there. Come on.
5: Milford's handing money to the bartender. That's one of the tricks that's going to make it almost impossible to put that crook out of business.
6: Why that?
5: The bartender will see that the money's split up to the lawman who might make a case against Milford. He pays plenty for his protection, Tutter, and he gets protection.
6: How we fix?
5: That's why I needed the help of the KC Ranch. Caesar is friendly with Milford as long as Hood supplies cattle at low prices. Sooner or later, though, there'll be a break between those two. We'll try and make that break come soon.
8: All right, stranger. Turn slow and keep your hands still.
5: What?
8: Take his gun, Sam.
9: I got him.
8: Oh, watch the redskin.
5: You're the man I saw at the KC Ranch House.
8: Just so. We rode along your trail, mister, and we aim to learn what sort of skin game you're aiming to play on Miss Betty. Now, head away from here where we can talk. And mind that we'll let you have lead in the back if you make a sudden move.
0: The curtain falls on the first act of our Lone Ranger story. Before the next exciting scenes, please permit us to pause for just a few moments.
5: Here's on the trail.
8: But I want to...
5: I'll help you. Call all the men. Saddle up. The sooner we're on the move, the better.
8: Ah, boy. Come on. We got to move that cattle.
10: Cinch the horses out.
8: Cinch up there. Toss that leather. If we get caught with this here beefsteak, we're sure enough done for. Now, come on. Hurry up there. You, Joe, get over there. Come on. Hurry up.
0: When the KC men saw the brands on the cattle, they lost no time in saddling up. The herd was driven west along the trail to Mesa Point. But less than an hour later, the Lone Ranger joined the drive and issued a new order.
5: Notch, this is where we cut south.
8: South? By four, we're cutting south.
5: Because that's the way I want the cattle taken.
8: But that ain't the way...
5: Save your questions until later. We'll stop for water and give the stock a chance to rest in a little while. Meantime, save your breath.

0: How long do you figure on keeping the critters grazing here?
1: Only as long as necessary. I'm waiting for my friend.
0: The engine?
1: Uh-huh.
0: That looks like him riding up from the south. Paint horse, ain't it?
1: That's Tonto, all right.
0: He signaled something or other.
1: All right, Nuts. Get the men together. We're starting out again right away.
0: No, hold on. Maybe we are and maybe we ain't.
2: Oh, Scout. Oh, open it.
0: Sam! You come here a second.
1: Albert! Is everything as it should be, Kemosabe?
2: We go trail south. Tonto follow trail. That way.
1: How about the leaders? They're the ones we want.
2: That's all right. We go south now.
0: Hold on, mister.
1: Get ready, Notch.
0: We ain't moving till we know to where.
1: You're taking these steers south where I show you.
0: I'm downright sorry, stranger, but so far all we know about you is that you're masked. That you won Miss Betty over with your fine style of talk, and that we're running red hot steers that it ain't safe to meddle with.
3: Jesho, we turn back right here, lest we find out more about your scheme.
1: All right, then listen. Hood Milford is generally known to be the one behind this cattle stealing.
0: But it can't be proved. And if it could, he's friendly with the law.
1: That's why we can't use regular methods to get at him. He sells stolen cattle to a renegade army.
0: We know all that. But there's still a matter of proof.
1: The Cattlemen's Association is offering a mighty big reward to the people who can smash this cattle ring. That's why I'm letting you KC riders in on it. I don't want the reward.
0: You don't want no reward, huh? By ginger, that don't make sense. What do you figure on getting out of what you're doing?
3: There ain't nothing like it I ever heard tell of. Except in that hombre we heard stories about, Notch.
0: Huh?
3: That Lone Ranger. Remember what we heard about him and them silver bullets he left over Pecos way?
0: I wonder. Say, mister.
1: Here you are. Catch.
0: Suffering cats. Look, Sam.
3: Is she silver?
0: Silver is right.
1: Now, come on.
0: That settles it. Come on, Sam. Lead the way, mister. We're with you. Get going, Lone Ranger.
4: Come on, Silver!
0: Follow him, boys. Pack that cattle in. Close in the wing. Herd him along. Get going there. Come on, you. Hurry up there.
5: Notch asked no more questions. He obeyed every command and saw to it that his men did the same. When night had fallen, the Lone Ranger and Tonto rode ahead.
4: Come on, Silver! Those renegades have taken the cattle over the border. All our plans will fall flat, Tonto.
2: Them not take them over border. Soldier camp too close.
4: The soldiers will stay there till signaled.
2: That right.
4: The opening to that basin is just ahead.
2: Moon show Tonto cattle there.
4: And wonder about Caesar.
2: Soon.

0: hold.
1: Who? Open
2: up. Who is there?
1: Where's Caesar?
2: What you want?
1: What do you think? We're bringing cattle to him.
2: One moment. Daniel!
3: I come. Who is here?
1: Cattle's coming in here. Have your men get ready for it.
4: I don't know what you talk about. Who are you?
1: Hood's going to be sore if I'm not in town as soon as possible, so don't delay me. Are you ready to take the cattle?
4: I do not know.

Oh!

The Bible says, ask and you shall receive. Seek, watch, and you shall find. The spirit of hopelessness has been trying to suck the life out of you because it's been invisible. But if you just seek a little more,

Point Leys at 37, southwest winds 29, gusting to 33, a wind chill at 25. Point Hope's at 37, west winds at 24, a wind chill at 26. Kotzebue and Kibbeline at 39, no attack at 27, 28 in Cayenne, Buckland at 33, Shishmaref at 40, Nome at 30, Koyuk at 32, Sabunga at 36, Hooper Bay and Bethel at 45, Dillingham at 47, 31 in Unalakleet. Galena and Battles at 35, Tanana at 40, Fairbanks, Nanana, and Delta Junction at 39, Glen Allen at 26, 30 in Denali Park, 35 in Talkeetna, 40 in Palmer and Valdez, 43 in Anchorage. Arctic Village at 33, Fort Yukon at 42, 41 in Kodiak, 36 in Soldotna, 35 in Kenai, 48 in Seward, 39 in Homer. Cordova and Yakutat at 37, Juneau at 44, Sitka at 49, Petersburg at 50, Wrangell and Metlakatla at 53, Ketchikan at 52, 68 in Unalaska, 52 in Shemya, 52 in Magadan, 39 in Inuvik, 61 in Seattle, 63 in Portland, 62 in San Francisco, 61 in Los Angeles. Since January 1st, Utqiagvik's gotten 4.13 inches of precipitation. That's 61 hundredths of an inch above average, 31 hundredths of an inch above last year. The first day of September, Utqiagvik's temperature at 35 degrees, that's 3 degrees below average. And right now we're at 36 degrees, west winds at 12 miles an hour. Wind chill at 27, the barometer is at 29.72, and humidity at 79%.

0: is Morning Edition from NPR News. I'm Leila Fadel.
1: And I'm Steve Inskeep. The war in Ukraine has changed in recent weeks. The capital city, Kyiv, used to face periodic Russian attacks, maybe once or twice a week. Now those attacks are spread out, constant. Drones, ballistic missiles, cruise missiles, hypersonic missiles, and more. Our producer, Polina Litvinova, says the new rhythm has disrupted daily life.
2: When you have 14, 15 air raid alerts per day, you can't do really anything. It took me 3 days to get to the shopping mall just to buy some things I needed because, yeah, every time I went there, I was in the middle of driving and there was another air raid alert.
1: If you're driving when that alert comes, you park and dive into the nearest metro station underground. If you're at home, you head downstairs to your shelter again and again. To understand how this affects Ukraine's capital, we called the mayor of Kyiv, Vitaly Klitschko. He's 6'7" tall, a former professional boxer who has led the city for more than a decade, including its most recent trouble.
3: Almost the lives stopped in our hometown during the day. It's have a huge impact to our economy, and the city doesn't work, and citizens spend the majority of the time in shelters.
1: You said that this has affected the economy. That is striking to me because I was looking at economic statistics for Ukraine. Ukraine's economy has actually grown substantially the last several years. Are you telling me that is coming to a halt, in Kyiv at least, as long as these attacks are so constant?
3: It's a huge challenge because economy of the country play a very important role during the war. We are very appreciative for our friends who support financially Ukraine. It's very important. We very appreciate to receive defensive weapons from our partners, but we limited with human resources and with total mobilization. If, for example, you go to the street and see from 10 workers, 7 women, 3 men. Mm. And the biggest challenge for us in our hometown, the workers. One small example, the bus driver, it's traditionally a man's job. And we have more buses than bus drivers. And that's why we study right now women for the men's jobs.
1: Do you worry about running out of people, given the sheer number of people who have been mobilized and killed?
3: It's war. It's war. And we lose a lot of our heroes.
1: When you are under constant attack by different kinds of aerial weapons, how strong are your defenses now?
3: It's not secret. We have deficit of anti-drone systems. We need much more defensive weapons.
1: I want to be clear on what you're saying. It's possible to shoot down a drone. It's possible to shoot down a missile. It's possible to shoot down a plane that's carrying a missile, but you do not have enough weapons to handle the onslaught at this time.
3: We have not enough weapons, it's true.
1: We are told that the Russians are deploying jet-powered drones, drones with jet engines.
3: Yeah, with jet engine.
1: Yeah, with a jet engine. Do those add to the threat to your city?
3: It's a new strategy because before we listen alarm and we understand we have 30 minutes, one hour because the drones was not so fast. And right now the drones with jet engine have almost the same speed as cruise missiles.
1: So you have only a few minutes rather than half an hour to prepare.
3: We have a couple of minutes to go to the shelters.
1: Wow. How are you preparing for this coming winter?
3: It's one of the biggest challenge for us. Kyiv is one of the biggest, largest city in East Europe. Last winter was horrible winter because the weather condition was pretty cold, and the Russians tried to destroy our power plants and let people living without heating, electricity, and water. And we fighting last winter to survive. We expect the Russians will be tried to destroy our heating system before the winter. I call that genocide.
1: So do you have an alternative heat system if the central one goes down?
3: We build right now with decentralized of heating system in our hometown and prepare for the next winter. It's a huge challenge for us right now.
1: Mayor Vitaly Klitschko of Kyiv, thanks so much.
3: You're welcome.
0: While Russian President Vladimir Putin is keeping up his assault on Ukraine, he's also professing support for Iran amid its conflict with the U.S. and Israel. Less clear is how far that support goes, as NPR's Charles Maynes reports from Moscow.
4: Дамы и господа, начинается церемония подписания.
5: It's been more than a year since the leaders of Russia and Iran gathered in the Kremlin to sign a high-profile strategic partnership agreement, a treaty that solidifies the two countries as allies but notably falls short of an outright military alliance. For that reason, comments by President Vladimir Putin to his Iranian counterpart Masoud Pezeshkian at a regional summit in Central Asia yesterday raised eyebrows. The Russian leader praised Iran's fortitude in the face of recent American attacks, telling Pezeshkian Russia was, quote, trying to give you the help you need during this difficult time and supplying you with the goods you need. Putin's statement of support comes amid U.S. intelligence findings that Moscow's been providing Tehran with targeting assistance and perhaps more to better strike U.S. military assets in the Middle East. The Kremlin leaders denied providing direct military aid, even as hawkish voices in Moscow insist Putin has the right to do so. Victor Litovkin, a retired colonel and longtime military observer for state news agencies, asked why Russia can't help its allies in Tehran, given American and NATO military support to Kyiv. Besides, Litovkin notes, Iran helped Russia by sending its Shahed drones during the early years of the war in Ukraine. Last month, President Trump played down the significance of any Russian aid, but said he would ask Putin about it. Yet it's not clear whether the topic was among those raised by CIA Director John Ratcliffe during a surprise visit to Moscow for meetings with Russian intelligence officials last week. Charles Maynes, NPR News, Moscow.
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6: Singapore faces a demographic crisis, so its leaders are rolling out an ambitious plan to stabilize falling birth rates. It includes cash payments, affordable daycare, longer parental leave.
7: We will walk alongside parents throughout the journey of raising their children.
6: Here in the U.S., where birth rates are also falling, experts are taking notice. I'm Elsa Chang. That's on All Things Considered from NPR News.

How do we control our technological future? This is Gloves Off. For more in-depth discussion about this episode, you can watch Crosscheck, our post-game analysis show on YouTube, where I'm joined by Vaz Bednar of the Canadian Shield Institute and John Schell of Social Capital Partners. Also visit our website, gloves-off.ca, for more research behind the issues discussed on both Gloves Off and Crosscheck. The Canadian Shield Institute has a bunch of original research for this show, a history of dual usage technologies, and a chart that tries to imagine the sheer scale of the military budget. Please do check it out. I'm Stephen Marsh, and thank you for listening.

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3: You just heard Gloves Off, a Canada Land production with host Stephen Marsh. 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
4: Hey, it's Noor Azria. Today we're talking politics. This week, what you need to know about Carney's weekend wartime address.
5: I'm going to go through why we're walking away from a bad deal and what comes next.
4: And why that war might cost you your right to strike.
6: This instability that has really cropped up in the past few years in Canada is having an impact. It's being noticed.
7: I believe corporate Canada absolutely has Mark Carney's here.
4: That's this episode after the break. This weekend, Prime Minister Mark Carney said, "We're at war." On Friday night, Carney pulled out of trade negotiations with the United States, blaming what he called unfair and uneconomic demands from the Trump administration. He even went so far as to question the reliability of any deal with Donald Trump's White House. Within minutes, Washington slapped 50% tariffs on $20 billion worth of Canadian exports. Carney hit back. Trump then threatened to double tariffs on Canadian cars and trucks and put tariffs on auto parts early next year. It was a pretty dramatic turn from last week's Truth Social post where Donald Trump said,
8: "I've paused the 50% tariffs against Canada that were scheduled to kick in tomorrow morning for a 3-day period based on the fact that Canada and the USA are subject to the finalization of documents. Have a deal."
4: U.S. officials blamed Canada for introducing new asks late in the talks. Carney said the deal would limit Canada's ability to trade with other countries. It seems we are at an impasse. Again, Mark Carney came into office promising to make Canada more productive, more resilient, less dependent on the U.S., and to turn this economic crisis into an opportunity. And he's been pretty bullish about what that means. More investment, more trade with the rest of the world, more Canadian industry. Canada is going to build, baby, build. But there's something that's been happening more lately that could make achieving that goal a little harder. Strikes. But in the last couple of years, we've seen some pretty major work stoppages at railways, ports, airlines, even the post office. Could those strikes be getting in the way of Mark Carney's Build Baby Build agenda? They might, because right now, Carney's government is taking a closer look at the rules governing when federally regulated workers can actually strike. After they quietly launched a review of the Canada Labour Code. It's a broad review, but has centered around a pretty contentious question. If a strike can disrupt the economy, should the government have more tools to stop it in the midst of a trade war? This episode, I bring you inside that debate. Let's get into it. If you were one of the people stranded in Punta Cana a few weeks ago because your WestJet flight home was canceled, you got a pretty immediate crash course on what a strike can do. That WestJet strike was one of the 30-ish federal work stoppages so far this year. Strikes are à la mode.
9: Canadian labor has sort of reasserted itself as a semi-dominant force.
4: That's Adam King. He's an assistant professor in the labor studies program at the University of Manitoba. He studies work and unions.
9: we're in a kind of unique moment where labor is in some senses finding its footing again. Unions are more popular, I think, than they've been since the early post-war period. Strikes are up post-pandemic, but in the grand scheme of things, Canadian labor remains relatively weak. If you look back to the 1970s, for example, it was not uncommon to see over 1,000 strikes a year. Union density was roughly 10% higher than it is today. It's been a kind of slow, precipitous decline ever since for a number of reasons.
4: So, strikes are up. But Canada's labor movement is nowhere near as powerful as it was during its peak. And there's one provision in the Canadian Labor Code that could help explain why. Section 107 is one of the federal government's most powerful tools to shut down strikes. Until pretty recently, it was basically labor law trivia. Most union members had never heard of it. Most Canadians hadn't either. Let's talk about Section 107. Was this always part of the Act?
9: There's debate about this, and there are some people doing some historical digging about where this obscure piece of the Act actually came from. It's a bit of a long story. I'll try to give you the short version. Essentially, what happened is before unions were legal entities and employers had to bargain with them, we had something called the Industrial Disputes Investigation Act, which sounds really like carceral.
4: Yeah.
9: Just because workers weren't legally able to strike didn't mean that they didn't do it all the time. So they did it all the time, and this act essentially allowed the federal government to form commissions and intervene and try to determine what's the reason that workers keep going on strike. This piece of legislation had this part in it that allowed the minister to exercise wide latitude, basically, to, quote-unquote, achieve labor peace. So when we got the post-war settlement and we had modern labor relations legislation, this piece of the act stuck around and it's been in there ever since. And it's kind of sat dormant.
4: Despite the federal labor system evolving over the decades, that basic broad power for the labor minister to intervene in labor disputes to achieve quote unquote labor peace survived. It eventually became what we know now as Section 107. Section 107 doesn't apply to every worker in Canada. Most workers fall under provincial labor laws. The federal labor code covers a much smaller, but economically important group of workers.
9: Workers who work in industries that cross provincial borders or are in some sense considered in the national interest. It governs industries like railroads, international shipping, interprovincial trucking, airlines, banking, and some indigenous enterprises.
4: So Section 107 doesn't give the federal government the power to intervene in every strike in Canada. It only applies to this particular slice of the workforce, federally regulated workers. And the section largely went unused until 2011, when the Harper government invoked it on Air Canada flight attendants. Then the Liberals, under Justin Trudeau, started using it a little differently.
9: It was never as coercive and interventionist as the Liberals subsequently became with it. A couple of years ago, the federal labor minister at the time, Seamus O'Regan, he dusted this thing off, and I'm assuming there's some prodigal son in his office, some policy researchers who stumbled upon this part of the act and thought, I wonder what we could do with this now that, you know, workers are striking all the time post-pandemic. And the first instance, they tried to use it against WestJet's aircraft mechanics a couple of summers ago. Essentially, what they did was they tried to impose arbitration on them and prevent them from going on strike.
4: AKA, get back to the negotiating table.
9: But they kind of fudged the wording on the directive, and it didn't actually say that they couldn't strike. It just said go to arbitration. So I actually interviewed the union at the time, and they said...

If you like what you hear, this music of the theater pipe organ, find out more about ATOS, an international nonprofit organization that supports local chapters around the U.S. and around the world. The American Theater Organ Society. 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

name of the song is Hot Slob, not talking about you. It is a new song by Sylvan Esso, whose new album will be out next Friday the 11th, and it's called Ow Infinity. And I think it's named after the experience of being at the top of Pikes Peak and wanting to hike down to the bottom, but you trip right at the very beginning and you just go ow for infinity. Right? No? Well, I thought it sounded good. Before that, not exactly Colorado music by Anna Moon and the Stars. Anna Moon was

ATOS, the American Theater Organ Society, and Theater Organ Radio is proud to present music from MKATOS, the Eastern Massachusetts chapter of ATOS. Selections from the archives of the concert performances hosted by the Eastern Massachusetts chapter, produced for Theater Organ Radio by Dick Hill. 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

0: ادامه برنامه است شنونده های عزیز. بازم شما
1: former legislator himself led a three-way race to replace Sadler, earning 46.8% of the vote. One of the other candidates in the race, former Representative Sharon Jackson, withdrew ahead of Monday's deadline. That leaves Republican Gina Wall, who earned 33.8% of the primary vote, as McCarthy's sole challenger. In Fairbanks, Republican Representative Frank Tomaszewski is running for the state Senate seat being vacated by Republican Robert Myers. Primary results showed him with 60.9% of the vote in a head-to-head race against Democratic challenger William Hunt. In Anchorage's Sand Lake neighborhood, Democratic candidate Denny Wells had 52.7% of the vote in a head-to-head race against Republican incumbent Representative Maya Costello. That's a reversal of the general election result 2 years ago, when Costello had 51.5% of the vote in a race against Wells and perennial candidate Dustin Darden running as a Democrat. The district has a slight Republican lean. It went for Trump 2 years ago, but the Republican candidate had less than 50% of the district vote for president. In Homer, Republican Representative Sarah Vance finished the primary more than 13 percentage points behind nonpartisan challenger Brent Wilt Johnson, who earned 56.9% of the vote in a head-to-head race. Vance has been in office since 2019 and has governed as a Christian conservative, but she appeared to alienate some conservative Republicans this year when she worked across party lines on a bipartisan election reform bill. Governor Mike Dunleavy vetoed that bill, and lawmakers sustained his veto after two Republicans, both from Southeast Alaska, switched from supporting the bill to opposing it. In Fairbanks, Representative Tomaszewski's wife, Harmony, is a lone Republican candidate in the strongly Republican district being vacated by Tomaszewski. But in final primary election results, Harmony trailed nonpartisan candidate Joy Beth Cottle by 6 percentage points. The two will appear on the ballot again in November. In western Alaska, Representative Nellie Chibi was the only incumbent Democrat who didn't finish first in the primary. With 29% of the vote, she finished second to former Democratic Representative C.J. McCormick, whom she defeated in 2024. Republican Willie Keppel was third with 24.3% of the vote, followed by nonpartisan candidate Joseph Amick with 14.7%. Turnout in the Democratic-leaning district was low by comparison with the rest of the state. Fewer than 16% of eligible voters cast ballots in the primary. Primary success isn't a guarantee of success in November, even in head-to-head contests. 2 years ago, Senator Scott Kawasaki, Democrat from Fairbanks, received fewer votes in the August primary than his Republican challenger, Leslie Hadukovich. Just 3 months later, Kawasaki reversed that result and remains a member of the Senate today. 23 minutes after 7 o'clock.
2: The United States Navy, in cooperation with the Alaska Department of Environmental Conservation, has finalized an explanation of significant differences to update the Record of Decision for the former Distant Early Warning, or Dewline Station, Point McIntyre. The purpose of this ESD is to update the Diesel Range Organics cleanup level for soil and existing shoreline debris sediment at the former eroding landfill site. The ESD has been prepared in accordance with Section 117C of the Comprehensive Environmental Response, Compensation, and Liability Act. This ESD is part of the administrative record for the former Dewline Station, Point McIntyre. The administrative record is located at the Naval Facilities Engineering Systems Command, Northwest, 1101 Tautog Circle, Silverdale, Washington. A copy of the administrative record for the former Dewline Station, Point McIntyre, and this final ESD are available at the Tuzzy Consortium Library, 5421 North Star Street, Ukiagvik, Alaska, 99723. For more information, please contact Public Affairs Office, Naval Facilities Engineering Systems Command, Northwest, at 360-340-5592.
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1: Here's the full weather forecast for Wednesday, September 2nd, from the National Weather Service. Northern Arctic coast will be cloudy with a 70% chance of snow, possibly mixed with rain, a high near 37, southwest winds around 15 miles an hour. Cloudy tonight, 40% chance of rain and snow, a low around 33, west winds around 10 miles an hour. Partly sunny on Thursday, 10% chance of snow, high near 37, northwest winds 5 to 10 miles an hour, becoming north in the afternoon. Mostly cloudy Thursday night, a low around 33, east winds 10 to 15 miles an hour. Mostly sunny on Friday with a high near 38. Chukchi Sea Coast, including Point Hope, cloudy today, 80% chance of rain and snow, high near 44, west winds 15 to 20 miles an hour. Mostly cloudy tonight, 10% chance of snow, low around 38, north winds 5 to 15 miles an hour. Thursday, increasing clouds, a 30% chance of snow, a high near 46, east winds 10 to 20 miles an hour. Cloudy Thursday night, 60% chance of showers, a low around 42, northeast winds around 20 miles an hour. Cloudy on Friday, a 50% chance of showers and a high near 52. Southwest Arctic coast, including Point Lay. Cloudy today, 100% chance of rain and snow, a high near 40, west winds 20 to 25 miles an hour. Cloudy tonight, a 60% chance of rain, possibly mixed with snow, low around 34, northwest winds 15 to 20 miles an hour. Partly sunny on Thursday, 30% chance of rain and snow, high near 41, east winds 5 to 15 miles an hour. Mostly cloudy Thursday night, 30% chance of rain, then rain and snow, low around 34, east winds 25 to 30 miles an hour. Cloudy on Friday, 30% chance of rain and snow, a high near 44. Northwest Arctic coast, including Wainwright, cloudy today, 100% chance of rain and snow, a high near 38, west winds around 15 miles an hour. Cloudy tonight, 60% chance of rain and snow, low around 34, northwest winds 10 to 15 miles an hour. Partly sunny on Thursday, 30% chance of showers, a high near 38, north winds 5 to 10 miles an hour, becoming northeast in the afternoon. Partly cloudy Thursday night, a low around 34, east winds around 15, gusts as high as 25 miles an hour. Mostly sunny on Friday with a high near 41. Mead River, including Atkasuk, cloudy today, 80% chance of snow, possibly mixed with rain, a high near 39, southwest winds around 20 miles an hour. Cloudy tonight, 80% chance of rain, possibly mixed with snow, low around 32, west winds 10 to 15 miles an hour. Partly sunny on Thursday, 10% chance of snow, high near 40, west winds 5 to 10 miles an hour, becoming northeast in the afternoon. Partly cloudy Thursday night, low around 33, east winds 15 to 20 miles an hour. Partly sunny on Friday with a high near 41. Central Beaufort Sea Coast, including Nuiqsut, mostly cloudy today, a high near 41, southwest winds 5 to 10 miles an hour. Cloudy tonight, 50% chance of rain and snow, low around 34, southwest winds around 10 miles an hour. Mostly cloudy Thursday, 30% chance of rain and snow, higher near 42, west winds 5 to 10 miles an hour. Partly cloudy Thursday night, low around 31, east winds 5 to 10 miles an hour. Mostly sunny on Friday with a high near 38, east winds around 15 miles an hour. Eastern Beaufort Sea Coast, including Koktovik, cloudy today, 80% chance of rain and snow, a high near 38, northwest winds 10 to 15 miles an hour. Mostly cloudy tonight, 30% chance of showers, a low around 31, south winds 5 to 10 miles an hour. Cloudy on Thursday, 30% chance of rain and snow, high near 38, west winds around 15 miles an hour. Mostly cloudy Thursday night, low around 30, northwest winds 5 to 10 miles an hour, becoming northeast after midnight. Mostly sunny on Friday with a high near 36. Northeast Brooks Range, including Attigan Pass. Cloudy today, 80% chance of snow, a high near 21, north winds 5 to 15 miles an hour, becoming west this afternoon. Mostly cloudy tonight, 50% chance of snow, low around 15, west winds around 5 miles an hour. Partly sunny on Thursday, 40% chance of snow, a high near 25, southwest winds around 5 miles an hour. Cloudy Thursday night, 80% chance of snow, low around 22, south winds around 5 miles an hour. Mostly cloudy on Friday, 60% chance of snow, and a high near 30. Northwest Brooks Range, including Anaktuvik Pass. Mostly cloudy, gradually becoming mostly sunny today, 30% chance of snow. High near 37, north winds around 5 miles an hour, becoming southwest this afternoon. Mostly cloudy tonight, 40% chance of snow, low around 23, southwest winds around 10 miles an hour. Partly sunny on Thursday, 40% chance of snow, then rain and snow, high near 39, southwest winds 5 to 10 miles an hour, becoming south in the afternoon. Mostly cloudy Thursday night, 80% chance of snow, possibly mixed with rain. Southeast winds 5 to 10 miles an hour, low around 32. Friday, cloudy with a 60% chance of snow.

Sunny Chillingworth there, Moe Uhane, Dream Slack Key. 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Thanks for tuning in. Next up, it's Keola Beamer, Kalena Kai.

0: at 65% went up to about to 31. Well, in his research, most people said they would go to 7, even if they knew that in the original research, more than half went up to 31. And many of them said, you know, most said that they're, you know, someone else would probably go up to a 12. So they thought they were generally a little better than the average.
1: Yeah.
0: And so the point is that even knowing that in previous experiments, many people obeyed to the fullest, they assumed they wouldn't. And the professor thought this was just very discouraging, that people have such a warped sense of their own moral courage and their own ability to stand up to authority.
1: Wow. Warped sense of moral courage. Yeah.
0: Because if we don't, because it may just say, okay, so people have an inflated view of themselves.
1: Yeah, right. You know,
0: but the point is, if we say, oh yeah, of course, I'd be there. I'd be the one to do that. Right. I would be the one to save the world. Then we never question what we never look like. We talked about training and talking. We never do that because we're just sure we're going to act right no matter what happens.
1: And
0: I strongly believe that no one knows what they will do in a given situation. And I also, it doesn't mean people are going to act right every time. There, you know, an academic I once interviewed said she looked at what made people heroic, and she said there was a Dutch person she interviewed who said she watched during World War II as Jews were loaded onto trucks, and she hated herself for watching, and she ended up saving more than a dozen people. So it's not that once we don't act, we can never act. It's just, what are we going to learn from it?
1: Yeah, what are we going to learn from it? And I can't help but thinking about Julian Assange, who saw, he was a journalist, he still is, he saw something terrible happening. He saw innocent people being killed, and he's, as a journalist, he spoke up about it. And I find it fascinating that so many people, I would guess a majority of Americans, felt like one person said to me, he should be lined up against a wall and shot. And it's like, it's amazing to me how, you know, okay, not everybody has that sense. There's Daniel Ellsberg, you know, who risked everything. And, you know, that's why we call them heroes, because they stand out. But what, you know, these people who think they're enemies because they're doing something that rocks the boat. I mean, Julian Assange just told the truth. He showed the truth. Same with Daniel Ellsberg and I can't think of her name right now, with the Love Canal that I think you mentioned earlier. You know,
0: Erin Brockovich.
1: Yes, Erin Brockovich. Why is it just? It amazes me that so many people can think of these people as bad guys, as enemies, because they're shaking things up. I guess it says something about perhaps how rare acting on moral courage is.
0: Yeah, and people do like, you say get along to go along. That's the vast majority of people want that. And when that's disturbed, you know, that stirs things up. And most of us don't want that.
1: Oh, for sure. We like to think well of ourselves, but it does amaze me sometimes.
0: Well, well of ourselves, and also that life isn't bad or scary. And if you see that, learn that companies are dumping nuclear waste in the canal,
1: right,
0: that can, depending on who you are, that can upset your whole worldview.
1: But then again, if you're an executive with that company, or even just a lowly employee with that company, whoa, your job may be at stake. Looking out for ourselves, looking out for number one, as they used to say. Mazzucco, from his take, he writes that, quote, if we believe we have the courage, we are hardly inclined to understand why we probably don't. What do you think we can actually do about that troubling dilemma that we think we have the courage, but we don't really understand why we don't?
0: Yeah, I mean, I think it's tough. As we said now, people have a lot invested in believing they are brave and good. Very few people want to acknowledge that maybe it's something most people need to talk about and practice more. I mean, that's why I wrote the article, and that's why I've written about this in the past, is I really want people to try to be more honest with themselves. I think that, and these things aren't, as you know, these things aren't black and white. I mean, you talk about Julian Assange, and some people thought he was a hero, and some people thought he was a criminal. Well, you know, recently at commencement speeches, universities, we saw it several places, New York University, I think Georgetown, a few others, or George Washington, sorry, where commencement speakers who were supposed to speak about one thing came up and spoke about Gaza. And for some people, those people were very heroic. They were, the speech they turned in and it was approved was not the speech they gave.
1: Yeah.
0: And they were considered heroes. Other people considered them, you know, that they had ruined events. They were entitled young people who, you know, did the wrong thing, basically. And some were disciplined. I mean, I think all of them were disciplined in some way by the universities.
1: Right.
0: So these are not, I mean, I think it took a lot of bravery to do that, but not everybody looks at it the same way.
1: And so, why should it take such bravery? And why is it, you know, but, go ahead.
0: I mean, it's very hard to stand up in front of, I would find it hard. Maybe
1: you
0: wouldn't.
1: No,
0: I would find it incredibly hard. Let's say you're a young, it doesn't matter what age you are, but you're, you know, a 21-year-old, and you're walking out on that stage where you've been chosen to give this commencement speech, and behind you is the president and the board of trustees who assume you're going to give one kind of speech, and you choose to give one that you know is going to really anger them and some other people in the audience. I think that's incredibly hard.
1: It is hard, but it shows amazing, not amazing, but impressive, I should say. And the fact that I would say amazing troubles me, because it shouldn't be amazing. It's impressive. You have universities like Harvard and Columbia doing things. They're bowing to the clearly unjust will of the Trump administration. And you have librarians too. They've been, you know, really quietly on the front lines, I think, of our freedom. And standing up for what's right when

0: and it's rationally better not to speak up. That may or may not be wrong. There's times when not acting can be the wrong thing, but even worse is failing to acknowledge that you have a choice or even allowing yourself to think about it. So to me, failing to be honest with yourself is the road to moral disengagement.
1: Being honest with yourself and being smart about it, too. I mean, in the past, I've heard young neophytes saying they want to beat up fascists. Boy, would that play right into their hands. You have to be smart about it and think about it. Well, the overall topic, again, is the Trump era and the psychology of moral courage. What, Alina, is unique about the Trump era and what it reveals about the psychology of moral courage?
0: I think, as I think I mentioned, the unique part of the Trump era is that's brought many of these issues to the forefront.
1: Mm-hmm.
0: That before we could, you know, obviously there are people involved in many other issues around the world. It's not as if, and there certainly was enough to be concerned about in this country before the Trump era, but it's brought so many of them to the forefront. Like we said, watching ICE officers or while being deported to, you know, other countries that aren't even their own, watching people being fired because they spoke out, you know, whether it be in academia or certainly watching...
2: 8494. That's 604-684.
3: Enough! The stage is set. The curtain rises. We are ready to begin.

Good morning, Vacuumland. It's Carrie here, broadcasting live from a broken wine crate just outside the back door of the sensational Irving Hotel in another genuinely wholesome Symphony of the Air, the special Christmas shopping edition in September as tradition demands. And we have the usual vast, uninterrupted, dramatic arc of music again this morning. And we're going to start out with music by Ralph Vaughan Williams, his ninth symphony. And his last symphony, a very tragic work, dark, brooding. We love our dark, brooding music. And we have an intensely passionate performance with the London Symphony Orchestra, conducted by André Previn, the ninth symphony of Vaughan Williams. And then, not only Holst's planets, but what used to be a planet also, Pluto. They don't call it, it's no longer allowed to be a planet. But in the original Holst's planets, Holst was not inspired by the planets, it seems. That seems to be a legend that's grown up around. I don't quite know how, but there is some evidence that he had the first idea of this on hearing Schoenberg's Five Pieces for Orchestra. And then he immediately, after the first time it was played in London, immediately afterwards he turned to his friends and said, I'm going to write a suite like that for seven pieces for orchestra. And that was, I think, in 1912. And then he started making sketches for it. And the top of the final score says seven pieces for orchestra. It doesn't say the planets. And many other bits of evidence. But there's no firm, solid, unequivocal evidence either way. But there's no real good evidence that this is intended to be anything about astrology or any of that stuff. But anyway, there are the planets, so we call it that, so we're stuck with it. So, and then Colin Matthews decided, when Pluto was still a planet, to write a movement, Pluto the Renewer. So we're going to hear Pluto first, with the Royal Philharmonic Orchestra, conducted by Owen Arwell Hughes. Colin Matthews' Pluto, and then The Planets by Gustav Holst. And Adrian Bolt, close friend of Vaughan Williams, and performed The Planets many times, recorded it at least five times. And we're going to hear the last of his studio recordings of it, the New Philharmonia, and in many ways it's one of the most powerful performances of it,

by anybody, and an incredibly powerful performance of the planets. And then Rodion Chedron's The Sealed Angel, and based on stories by Leskov, or a story by Leskov about an icon of an angel in a church in the 19th century, and it gets an official seal on it of acceptance. And we're going to hear the Gonville and Caius College Cambridge Choir, with along with the King's College London Choir, Jeffrey Weber and David Trendle, each conducting some of the movements of this gorgeous work for choir and solo oboe. Then Karol Szymanowski's First String Quartet, a rich and thoughtful work. And we're going to hear the Varsovia Quartet playing it for us. And then our last big racket this morning will be one big surprise, and you'll recognize it probably. So Vaughan Williams, Colin Matthews, Holst Planets, The Sealed Angel, Szymanowski's First Quartet, and this is a big surprise coming up now.

Country boy for life. This is the Pacific Ocean. Fonga tofa wonoa. Nuna ama ovi. Yes, I.

Welcome to Native America Calling. I'm Sean Spruce. Summer heat continues to be an issue, even as the meteorological season is winding down. The summer of 2026 is another record breaker. It's the latest in a trend toward hotter summers, putting a strain on the environment and people. Tribes are working to keep citizens cool while also preparing for increasingly hotter seasons ahead. We'll get an assessment of what officials are doing now for their own health and safety. We'll also get a big picture view of the climate ahead, right after the news.

0: This is National Native News. I'm Jill Freitas. The remains of 12 Native children who died while attending the Carlisle Indian Industrial School in Pennsylvania are beginning their journeys home. The Office of Army Cemeteries is beginning its latest round of disinterments at the Carlisle Barracks Post Cemetery. The children died more than a century ago while attending the Federal Boarding School, which operated from 1879 to 1918. Carlisle became a model for the Federal Indian Boarding School system, where Native children were separated from their families and communities, and forced to abandon their languages and cultures. Families and tribal leaders are gathering at Carlisle as the remains are prepared to return to their homelands. According to Indian Country Today, this marks the ninth round of disinterments at the cemetery. The 12 students include 4 Alaska Native children and students from several tribal nations across the country. The repatriation process is scheduled to continue through October 12th as descendants and communities bring the children home more than a century after their deaths. Violence prevention, victim advocacy, and MMIP services across Indian Country are dealing with disruptions and cuts at the federal level. Brian Bull of Underscore Native News and KLCC reports.
1: A recent report from the Urban Indian Health Institute says more than 200 programs and organizations have lost funds or cut back services since President Trump began his second term. Whether through the so-called Big Beautiful Bill or initiatives against programs the White House deems DEI or woke, many Native services are seeing support eroding. Nearly two-thirds of respondents said they were substantially impacted by funding cuts since January 2025, with 60% of unmet need requests for safe housing support. UIHI Director Abigail Echohawk said this will exacerbate issues for victims of domestic violence, sexual assault, and the MMIP crisis.
2: They're staying in their cars, they're becoming homeless, they're in shelters with their children, then having to move from one shelter to the other. And in the worst case scenarios, they're going back to the people that are abusing them because they don't want their children to become homeless or they have no other choice.
1: Oregon State Representative Tana Sanchez has worked on MMIP and other Native issues. Of Shoshone Bannock in Ute descent, she's worried about how the Trump administration's continued implementation of H.R. 1 will affect marginalized communities and vulnerable populations.
3: The larger issue right now, obviously, is how do we value human life, any life? And we have only begun to feel the effects of H.R. 1. The real effects are coming, and they're going to be hard.
1: Some Native advocates, including Echohawk, say educating lawmakers can help. She said some anti-DEI initiatives have been reversed, as tribes are political entities, not DEI. Another advocate, Desiree Coyote, is the family violence

0: Permanent Services Program Manager for the Confederated Tribes of the Umatilla Indian Reservation. She says there is an obligation from the federal government to honor all treaties signed with tribes.
1: This is part of what they agreed to do with us as tribal nations, to help us ensure and protect our community in regards to public safety. I look forward to when the tribal nations, in regards to their sovereignty, as a way of ensuring intimate partner violence, sexual assault, dating violence, missing and murdered, are addressed quickly and in a meaningful way that benefits the people we serve.
0: The report, titled Sacred Responsibility, Protecting Our People, which includes recommendations for tribal and federal agencies, can be found at the Urban Indian Health Institute's website. For National Native News, I'm Brian Bull.
2: And I'm Jill Freitas.
3: National Native News is produced by Kiwanis Broadcast Corporation with funding by the Corporation for Public Broadcasting.
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6: This is Native America Calling. I'm Sean Spruce. After record-setting temperatures across the country, dangerous summer heat continues to spill into September. Officials in the Chicago area are warning about potentially dangerous temperatures, with a heat index reaching above 110 degrees from a hot weather system affecting Iowa, Wisconsin, and all the way east into Ohio. Similar warnings are going out in the South and the Northeast. Phoenix just registered a high temperature of 117 degrees. Lingering heat on top of an already record-setting summer is straining resources to help people, businesses, and the environment. And this hour, we'll talk about adapting to individual health risks as extreme heat becomes more prevalent in some areas. We'll also talk about immediate and long-term trends when it comes to hotter and drier weather. Is your tribal community having discussions right now about how to deal with extreme heat in the current and also into the future? Let us know. We're at 1-800-996-2848. That number is also 1-800-99-NATIVE. Paul Charlton joins us now from Boise, Idaho, where he is attending a heat and climate conference. He's based in Gallup, New Mexico, where he's an emergency medicine physician and the emergency department director for the Gallup Indian Medical Center. Good morning, Dr. Charlton. Welcome to Native America Calling.
7: Good morning. Thanks for the opportunity to join you.
6: Great to have you, sir. Joining us from Fort Yuma, California is Kane Pallone. He is the Emergency Manager in Tribal Employment Rights Office, in other words, TERO, and also the Emergency Manager Director for the Fort Yuma Kwatsan Indian Tribe. He is Kwatsan. Kane, good morning to you as well. Great to have you on the show.
8: Good morning. Thank you for having me.
6: Dr. Charlton, Gallup is near the southeastern border of the Navajo Nation. How is the heat impacting people in this region right now?
7: Like a lot of other parts of the country, it's been hot. It's noticeably warmer, and those of us who are living there, just on an everyday basis, it's not uncommon for us to look at our phones and see that the temperatures that day may be 10, 15, even more degrees hotter than it normally would be that time of year. So definitely getting a lot hotter than it used to be.
6: Health facilities in the area, are there discussions right now about the possibility of, you know, even more heat issues going forward and how that could impact people's health?
7: Yes, as a lot of New Mexico is at a relatively high altitude. So historically, we have not had as many issues with extreme heat as places like Phoenix that are much warmer and at lower altitudes. But the transitions are happening quite quickly. So many of our health systems, both within the Indian Health Service as well as other tribally administered facilities and other community-based facilities, are talking a lot more about this, because what we see on the ground and what we see coming in through the emergency department is a lot more heat than we used to have to deal with, and a lot more heat-related illness coming through our doors.
6: Do you know if the numbers for heat-related emergencies are increasing there in the Gallup area?
7: I can speak to New Mexico, and as a state, New Mexico historically has...

Well, this is a little song we're going to do. I got a lot of memories of the Shell here. I've had some great, great evenings of fun and entertainment and meeting people here. And many, many years ago, I met a hero of mine I wrote about in the book. So Gardner McKay came to a show one time, and I just wanted to thank him and tell him what an inspiration he had been to me to run away and get in touch with my gypsy self. So this whole show tonight, Gardner passed away last year, and his wife Madeline is here, and I'd like to say hi. And this show is for Gardner, wherever he's listening tonight. So hey, hey, Gardner McKay, here we go. We are the people our parents warned us about.

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2: 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In e te whānau rā, e tūtra mānau rā i rātu i rātu.
3: They have to have a sampling. And if any one of the ballots in the sample is bad, something is wrong, the reader doesn't work, the barcode is smudged, it goes back to the state again and they've got to start again. And so
4: wait a minute, the whole batch, if they sent out 10,000 or 100,000 ballots at once, they would all be returned?
3: Absolutely.
4: For one mistake.
3: One mistake. And by the way, a mistake that may not be a mistake, right? Because they've hastily put together the IT system. So it very well may be that the ballot is in every ballot is completely 100% correct. But as a whistleblower complaint alleges and it goes into, The entire IT system has been built in a matter of weeks when it should be built in maybe a year or more. And so there's no guarantee. In fact, when they've tested this IT system, it's crashed. So you've got a 0% failure rate, which, by the way, is unprecedented. No other part of the mail system has this. And then it's based on checking and verifying it's a system that's been built in a way that almost seems designed to fail.
4: Is it your allegation then that many people would just never receive an absentee ballot to fill out?
3: That's the biggest concern, yes.
4: Okay. Let's think about the government's justification for this. They're saying we're just checking. We're just checking the names. We want to check this against a voter database and see if this is a real voter who is receiving this absentee ballot. What's wrong with that?
3: One of the things that's potentially wrong with that is that as the lawsuits that are going on allege, and as the court in Massachusetts has thus far held during their injunction, the new injunction, that exceeds the post office's authority, right? The post office's job is to deliver mail to the addressee. It's not to be involved in elections. But beyond that, this is a solution that does not meet the problem, right? I mean, if you want to verify to whom it's sent to, there's a very different way to do it than this. And certainly you would have to take quite a bit of time to mess with the crown jewel of American democracy, which is elections, and with a third of Americans voting by ballots.
4: Just got about 10 seconds left. I want to know if your whistleblower, your client, in effect, would be willing to testify in these ongoing court cases.
3: I think everything is potentially open right now. I think the individuals come forward because they're concerned about this. And I think if they had to, they would do what they had to do.
4: David Kligerman of WhistleblowerAid.org. Thanks so much.
3: My pleasure. Thank you.

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1: And this is HPR 1 at 7:43. Hurricane Lala not only damaged homes and infrastructure, but also wrecked popular Maui recreation areas. HPR's Catherine Cluett-Pactol reports the community wants to help reopen them.
2: Makawao State Forest Reserve spans more than 2,000 acres on Maui. It's also home to the state's first network of mountain bike trails.
3: It is the most popular recreation area for locals on the island, period.
2: That's Aaron Reichert, known as Moose. He owns Maui bike shop Crank Cycles. He also founded the Maui Mountain Bike Club about 2 decades ago and says he worked with the state to develop the Makawao Forest Trails.
3: It's probably the most heavily used trail system on the island. Hikers, bikers, horseback riders, hunters, and a big contingent of just family people coming up with their kids. So it's a huge resource.
2: But since Hurricane Lala hit the islands last month, the reserve has been closed and many of those trails are destroyed. Reichert says he hasn't seen damage like this before.
3: There's 4 to 5 foot diameter eucalyptus trees down with huge, I mean, I would say 12 foot circumference root balls every 100 yards easily. I'm not an expert, but it's totally obliterated.
2: The State Department of Land and Natural Resources says the Makawao Forest Reserve remains closed to the public while staff assess the conditions and address the hazards. Communications Director Andrew Lawrence says roads and trails are blocked by debris in multiple locations. He expects the Forest Reserve closure to be lengthy. Meanwhile, Reichert says Crank Cycle employees have been fielding calls from community members.
3: They're overwhelmed with people calling and like, when's it going to open? What can we do?
2: In response, Reichert organized a community meeting last weekend to talk about it and form a plan to help the state when they're ready.
3: It's a community place and it's going to take a community to help restore it.
2: DLNR says right now the risks are too great to allow volunteers to enter the area. The Kula Forest Reserve also remains closed. Catherine Cluett-Pactol, HPR News.
1: There is a wind advisory in effect from noon today until 6 a.m. Friday. A morning edition continues on HPR 1.
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0: 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I'm Steve Inskeep.
5: And I'm Leila Faldin. Good morning. It's been 2 years since the U.S. Supreme Court decided cities, counties, and states could stop people who are homeless from sleeping outdoors in public spaces. Since then, hundreds of cities have implemented camping bans. Is it the best approach? Here's Nicole Grundmeier with the Midwest Newsroom.
6: There's a smell of grilled onions and hot dogs in the air. Volunteers are cooking meals at a camp where unhoused people live near a river in Des Moines, Iowa. The volunteers are with a community group, Direct Empowerment Iowa Alliance. They've come to help feed hungry members of the camp and move a large camper the city is threatening to bulldoze. Volunteer Latasha Peters says it's been really difficult for people living there.
7: We had a homeless Navy vet, feeding tube, throat cancer, living in a tent. He couldn't get access to food. He relies on liquids and baby formula. And we managed to put a video out to our community and ask for donations for him. And we brought him out some food, but he was starving.
6: When the Supreme Court ruled that camping bans are not cruel and unusual punishment, it changed how cities can interact with residents of these camps. Nationally, more than 300 cities and 14 states have passed camping bans. Stephanie Roth has lived at the Des Moines camp since March. She says she is mentally ill and suffers from osteoarthritis, chronic pain, and fibromyalgia. She says moving frequently is hard on both her body and mind.
8: I really don't like how the city views the homeless and how they're, you know, trying to get us all out of sight, out of mind, into the trees. It's not right.
6: There have been fatalities when cities have bulldozed encampments. According to police and coroner reports, two people in California and one in Georgia were undetected and crushed by machinery. St. Louis, Missouri does not have a camping ban, but the city does bulldoze encampments. KB Doman, an attorney for the advocacy group Arch City Defenders, says there have been some near misses.
9: We've gotten really close. There's been times where community members have literally had to block bulldozers because the city is like, we want this camp cleared. We're coming in with bulldozers.
6: In Omaha, Nebraska, officials decided to create an encampment pilot program that started in November of 2025 after rejecting a proposed camping ban. Andrew Mitchell is an employee of Together, a nonprofit in Omaha that works with the city to provide services to unhoused people.
10: Instead of the city coming in and just bulldozing right away and people losing their everything, all their belongings, their IDs, their social security cards, their birth certificates, which is really rough, they allowed us the time to get in and to make sure that these people had case management going on before they had to move.
6: The Texas-based Cicero Institute advocates and lobbies for camping bans. Director of Public Safety Policy Devin Kurtz says there is a small percentage of unhoused people who cannot keep themselves safe or are a threat to others. He adds it's not just a matter of safety, it's also a matter of public health.
11: It's a moral question. There are a lot of individuals who are not comfortable with structured, involuntary intervention for individuals. They just don't see that as something that the state should be able to do. I do see that as something the state should be able to do in extreme situations.
6: Kurt says he does not expect camping bans to solve homelessness, but he says they can force unhoused people to go into shelters or engage with outreach. It is an issue that continues to be a struggle for many communities as cities try to balance how unhoused people are treated, along with public safety and health concerns. For NPR News, I'm Nicole Grunmeier in Des Moines, Iowa.
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13: E hia miria frane te ye I firuri hia e no te opere mai te rā te ye moni I roto I te motu a hupa e te a iara veru hia I roto ane I te pronu te a te wharim e no tarawa I te momotu te mo patur arar 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
14: Wa i te iwa mātou e ere i te mea ohie no te tōra whanaua aitan e i mama. 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

0: Tēne e atoru no tēnā tina motu e piti no Palau. E tai e te tapone atua te ie e hina arora.
1: The mayor of Kyiv, Ukraine, says life has come to a stop because there are so many warnings of Russian strikes. I'm Steve Inskeep.
2: And I'm Leila Faldin. He says Ukraine needs more defensive weapons to shoot down Russian missiles, planes, and drones. 80-year-old incumbent Senator Ed Markey wins the Democratic primary in Massachusetts. He's not young or new to politics, but somehow he positioned himself as the progressive anti-establishment candidate. It's Wednesday, September 2nd. Actress and producer Selma Hayek is 60 years old today. The news is next.
3: Live from NPR News in Washington, I'm Lakshmi Singh. The United States and Iran's militaries are trading fire, but Iranian civilians may have also come under attack. Iranian state media report a wedding party was hit in a U.S. strike that killed at least five people and injured scores more. U.S. Central Command says it does not target civilians, but is aware of the reports. NPR's Hadil Alshalchi is monitoring diplomatic efforts to end the more than six-month-old war.
4: Iranian President Masoud Pezeshkian said Iran would go back to a ceasefire it reached with the U.S. in June if President Trump is willing to do so also. He said that Iran would, quote, immediately reciprocate if the U.S. commits to the promises it made in a memorandum of understanding.
3: That's NPR's Hadil Alshalchi reporting. It has been a week since a powerful flood devastated riverside communities in Nepal and Tibet, and rescuers are still trying to locate hundreds of people reported missing from around a dozen hydropower plants. That includes some 500 believed to be trapped inside. More from NPR's Dia Hadid.
5: Nepal's military is leading rescue effort, and on X they shared a video of khaki-clad men pulling themselves through on ropes in a narrow, dark, dripping tunnel. And just finding that tunnel is an achievement. Arnold Dix, a tunneling expert, describes the flood.
6: Like a bomb's gone off. We've got multiple power stations all blown up. In each of them, we've potentially got people trapped.
5: And he says it's a challenge to find the power stations because they were covered up by mud, debris and boulders. They're trying to locate the tunnels of the plants because that will lead them into the turbines. A government spokesman said two tunnel rescue teams from India and another from China had arrived to assist Nepali workers. The spokesman said crews had not yet made any rescues. Dia Hadid, NPR News.
3: OpenAI is facing 30 new lawsuits over a deadly school shooting in Canada earlier this year. NPR's Shannon Bond reports the company is accused of failing to alert police about the alleged shooter's violent conversations with ChatGPT.
7: The lawsuits filed in federal court in San Francisco accuse OpenAI of putting its public image ahead of safety. They allege the company's chief global affairs team, which handles public relations, overruled calls from OpenAI's safety team to notify police about chats investigators believe posed a credible threat. OpenAI denies the claims and says the safety team does not report to global affairs. The new cases build on seven lawsuits brought against OpenAI in April from victims of a shooting that killed five students and a teacher at a secondary school in Tumbler Ridge, British Columbia, in February. OpenAI says it has a zero-tolerance policy for using its tools to assist in committing violence. Shannon Bond, NPR News.
3: From Washington, this is NPR.
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9: 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I'm Derek Malama. The Central Pacific Hurricane Center says Lowell continues to rapidly intensify and is forecast to be a powerful hurricane for the next several days. The Category 4 storm is located about 450 miles south-southeast of Hilo and is moving westward. The center says further strengthening is possible and Lowell could become a Category 5 hurricane later today or tonight. It's expected to remain a powerful hurricane for the next several days. The swells generated by Lowell are likely to affect portions of the Hawaiian Islands beginning today. Meanwhile, Corina remains a powerful hurricane.

0: hurricane. It's about 1,450 miles east of Hilo and is moving to the west-northwest. The National Hurricane Center says some additional strengthening for the Category 4 storm is possible through this morning, followed by slow weakening over the next several days. The trade winds are slowly increasing and are expected to build to strong and gusty levels over the windier spots across Maui County and the Big Island today. Winds will increase across Kauai and Oahu as well, but they won't be as strong as the southern islands. And moisture being carried in on the trades will focus clouds and showers mostly to the Windward and Mauka areas. There is a wind advisory in effect from noon today to 6 a.m. on Friday. Energy and water usage in Honolulu were up in 2025 compared to recent years. City agencies used about 30 million more kilowatt hours of electricity. That's enough to power about 500 homes for an entire year. Agency water use was also up by about 500,000 gallons per day, and that's according to the latest annual sustainability report, which was put together by the city's resilience office. Victor Limon is the office's sustainability data analyst.
1: The electricity use number is worth looking at a little bit more closely. If we can reverse the increase this year and go back to at least our 2024 level, that could save us around $1 million. And there are several ways we can work towards that. We can continue improving the performance of city buildings. We can do energy audits and retrofits. We can make better use of the solar systems we already have. And of course, reducing water consumption helps as well, because moving and treating water uses a lot of municipal power.
0: The Board of Water Supply had the highest energy use of any city department. A Morning Edition continues on HPR 1.
2: It's Morning Edition from NPR News. I'm Steve Inskeep.
3: And I'm Leila Faldin. Good morning. President Trump is under pressure to bring down gas prices before the midterm elections amid surging energy prices from the war in Iran.
2: Trump met with oil and gas executives on Tuesday to discuss increasing capacity. He's also betting that a new oil deal with Venezuela can help to ease pressure on drivers. Neither effort is likely to pay off soon, certainly not by November, but that may not really be the point.
3: NPR White House correspondent Franco Ordonez is here to discuss the politics of all this. Good morning, Franco.
4: Good morning, Leila.
3: Okay, so let's start with the Venezuela deal, because the way the president is selling this is that it's the answer to high prices. Is that true?
4: Yeah. I mean, the reality is Venezuela's oil reserves are so messed up that it'll likely take years before oil production meaningfully ramps up to make a difference. A U.S. official not authorized to discuss this deal publicly admitted to reporters that the oil industry has been devastated by corruption and lack of investment, and that it also needs to be rebuilt. I asked when we could reasonably see that, and he did not answer, stating that there was no timetable. But again, experts say that this could take years.
3: What about meeting with executives? Does that do anything to fix gas prices if the problem is the oil just isn't moving because of the war with Iran, because of the fight for control of the Strait of Hormuz?
4: Certainly not overnight. I mean, before the war, tens of millions of barrels of oil, about a fifth of the world's consumption, passed through the Strait of Hormuz in Iran. Now it is a fraction of that, and it's going to be very hard to change that without ending the war. But this is the top issue on many voters' minds. Mm-hmm. I mean, and that's because gas prices are basically a proxy for the rest of the economy. We talk all the time about the big signs at gas stations displaying prices, how it's a massive scoreboard for the economy going up and down the highway. Now, John McHenry, a veteran Republican pollster, he told me that Trump has an incentive to take action, even if his policies won't necessarily produce results over the next few months ahead of the midterms.
5: The first challenge is this: show that you know people are concerned about it and that you care about it as well and that you're doing something about it.
3: Yeah, and with the midterms coming up, I imagine Republicans are glad he's talking about affordability, right?
4: Yeah, I mean, one of the challenges for Trump, and especially for other Republicans, is that he so often is taking the party off message. Last week is a good example of that. Mm-hmm. With all the talk about changing the name of Lake Ontario to Lake America during the trade fight with Canada, Doug High, the former communications director for the Republican National Committee, told me
5: my own time.
6: Clarity, eh? Yeah.
5: With just me and me.
6: Yeah.
5: It was so beautiful.
6: Yeah.
5: Yeah. I've never been there and I didn't realize how beautiful it was.
6: Something to look forward to every day when you walk
5: something
6: around.
5: Nice around here. It's nice to see. Please, please don't ruin it. People around here, please.
6: Come on, Red.
5: Do not ruin it. And then I had a dinner last night.
6: Oh.
5: Have you been to Kiss Kiss in Dominion Road? What's the name of the restaurant you read, dude?
6: Who was that? No, I haven't been to Kiss Kiss. Is it any good? What kind of style? What's the food?
5: Thai.
6: Oh, Thai.
5: I haven't been there in a while. Damn. But it was nice. It was really nice food.
6: What's your usual go-to? Pad Thai.
5: I didn't have a pad thai last night.
6: Oh, but what's your usual?
5: Yeah, pad thai. Oh, chicken pad thai.
6: Yeah.
5: Or a prawn pad thai, I love.
6: Yum.
5: Yeah.
6: I'm good for one of those right now, man. Producer Louie, what'd you get up to?
7: Back to my busy days yesterday.
6: Yeah.
7: So, yeah, I had my voicing sessions and my podcast sessions.
5: Hey, question. Did you just go to Brazil?
7: Well,
6: two of the boys
7: I didn't.
5: Oh, yeah.
7: Obviously.
5: Sorry.
6: Yeah.
7: No, it was only Zeke and Charlie. Charlie went over for the Classics game and Zeke tagged along because he wanted to. And the rest of us couldn't afford it.
6: How good to have the boys back on board, man.
7: Yeah, it was good. It was good fun last night. But, man, really felt today. I was like, oh, man, this is what it feels like working at night again. Oh, man.
5: Take you back to Bali.
7: I quit. Man.
6: Yeah. Hopefully you get some rest today at least, man.
7: Yeah,
6: jeez,
7: man, today's looking easy today, so all good.
6: Very nice, very nice. Well, we're jumping back into the music. When we do come back, the get up tapping in after this. Victor J. Sheffield, it's on Noon.

0: Sports Forever. It's on North FM, the Beat of the Pacific. You got Gabs and Reeks here on The Morning Shack.
1: Ready? Let's go.
2: We're going to get on up, everybody. It is Thursday. If you struggled to wake on up this morning, maybe you almost didn't make it to the gym. That's okay. We're coming alongside you. Today's theme is Balangi R&B bangers on another level.
0: Oh.
2: I love my Balangi R&B artists. John B's probably one of my favorites. And also, one of my other favorites is 98 Degrees. So I've gone with this one because of you.
3: You're my sunshine after.
0: Is that Jessica Simpson's
2: ex-husband?
3: When you're not around, it's all because of you.
2: You're singing the wrong note.
0: Wow.
2: That's okay. If you want to hear this one out, text on through Gabs to 466.
0: You know why I was singing

banger right there. You want to hear that one get played out for your Thursday morning. Text the word Riggs to 466, man. Very simple, very easy today. There you have it. Those are your two bangers, man. We'll give you about 3.5 minutes to get your votes on through. So send them in immediately. Here's the game. It's all that. It's all new.

0: It's the game. It's all that. You got the morning check here. Gabs and Reeks for you Thursday.
1: Are you ready?
2: Let's go.
3: We got to get on up, everybody. Today's theme, it is all about the Balangi R&B hits.
0: Mm-hmm.
3: Love me some R&B from my favorite white boys.
0: Oh.
3: Some of my favorites. I used to have the biggest crush on Nick Lachey from 98 Degrees.
4: Most of the Hawaiian Islands, the trade winds are slowly increasing and are expected to build to strong and gusty levels over the windier spots across Maui County and the Big Island today. Winds will increase across Kauai and Oahu as well, but they won't be as strong as the southern islands. The uptick in winds is in response to Hurricane Lowell, currently about 450 miles south-southeast of Hilo. A moisture being carried in on the trades will focus clouds and showers mainly to the windward and Mauka areas. There is a wind advisory in effect from noon today to 6 a.m. Friday. Expect east winds of 25 to 35 miles per hour with gusts up to 55 miles per hour for portions of Maui County and the Big Island. Winds will be strongest through passes in higher terrain of the north and south Kohala districts near South Point on the Big Island and the higher elevations of Maui County.
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6: This is Morning Edition from NPR News. I'm Layla Faldin.
7: And I'm Steve Inskeep. The war in Ukraine has changed in recent weeks. The capital city, Kyiv, used to face periodic Russian attacks, maybe once or twice a week. Now those attacks are spread out, constant. Drones, ballistic missiles, cruise missiles, hypersonic missiles, and more. Our producer, Paulina Litvinova, says the new rhythm has disrupted daily life.
8: When you have 14, 15 air raid alerts per day, you, like, can do really anything. It took me 3 days to get to the shopping mall just to buy some things I needed because, yeah, every time I went there, I was in the middle of driving and there was another air raid alert.
7: If you're driving when that alert comes, you park and dive into the nearest metro station underground. If you're at home, you head downstairs to your shelter again and again. To understand how this affects Ukraine's capital, we called the mayor of Kyiv, Vitaly Klitschko. He's 6'7" tall, a former professional boxer who has led the city for more than a decade, including its most recent trouble.
9: Almost the lives stopped in our hometown during the day. It's have a huge impact to our economy, and the city doesn't work, and citizens spend the majority of the time in shelters.
7: You said that this has affected the economy. That is striking to me because I was looking at economic statistics for Ukraine. Ukraine's economy has actually grown substantially the last several years. Are you telling me that is coming to a halt, in Kyiv at least, as long as these attacks are so constant?
9: It's actually it's a huge challenge because the economy of the country play a very important role during the war. We are very appreciative for our friends who support financially Ukraine. It's very important. We very appreciate to receive defensive weapons from our partners, but we limited with human resources and with total mobilization. If, for example, you go to the street and see from 10 workers, 7 women, 3 men. And the biggest challenge for us in our hometown, the workers. One short example, a small example, the bus driver. It's traditionally a man's job. And we have more buses than bus drivers. And that's why we study right now women for the men's jobs.
7: Do you worry about running out of people, given the sheer number of people who have been mobilized and killed?
9: It's a war. It's a war. And we have, we lose a lot of our heroes.
7: When you are under constant attack by different kinds of aerial weapons, how strong are your defenses now?
9: It's not secret. We have deficit of anti-drone systems. We need much more defensive weapons.
7: I want to be clear on what you're saying. It's possible to shoot down a drone. It's possible to shoot down a missile. It's possible to shoot down a plane that's carrying a missile, but you do not have enough weapons to handle the onslaught at this time.
9: We have not enough weapons, it's true.
7: We are told that the Russians are deploying jet-powered drones, drones with jet engines.
9: Yeah, with jet engine.
7: Yeah, with a jet engine. Do those add to the threat to your city?
9: It's new strategy because before we listen to alarm and we understand we have 30 minutes, one hour because the drones was not so fast. And right now the drones with jet engine have almost the same speed as cruise missiles.
7: So you have only a few minutes rather than half an hour to prepare.
9: We have a couple of minutes to go to the shelters.
7: Wow. How are you preparing for this coming winter?
9: It's one of the biggest challenge for us. Kyiv is one of the biggest, largest city in East Europe. Last winter was horrible winter because the weather condition was pretty cold and the Russians tried to destroy our power plants and let people living without heating, electricity and water. And we fighting last winter to survive. We expect the Russians will be try to destroy our heating system before the winter. I called it genocide.
7: So do you have an alternative heat system if the central one goes down?
9: We build right now with decentralized of heating system in our hometown and prepare for the next winter. It's a huge challenge for us right now.
7: Mayor Vitaly Klitschko of Kyiv, thanks so much.
9: You're welcome.
6: While Russian President Vladimir Putin is keeping up his assault on Ukraine, he's also professing support for Iran amid its conflict with the U.S. and Israel. Less clear is how far that support goes, as NPR's Charles Maines reports from Moscow.
1: Дамы и господа, начинается церемония подписания.
10: It's been more than a year since the leaders of Russia and Iran gathered in the Kremlin to sign a high-profile strategic partnership agreement, a treaty that solidifies the two countries as allies but notably falls short of an outright military alliance. For that reason, comments by President Vladimir Putin to his Iranian counterpart Masoud Pezeshkian at a regional summit in Central Asia yesterday raised eyebrows. The Russian leader praised Iran's fortitude in the face of recent American attacks, telling Pezeshkian Russia was, quote, trying to give you the help you need during this difficult time and supplying you with the goods you need. Putin's statement of support comes amid U.S. intelligence findings that Moscow's been providing Tehran with targeting assistance and perhaps more to better strike U.S. military assets in the Middle East. The Kremlin leaders denied providing direct military aid, even as hawkish voices in Moscow insist Putin has the right to do so. Victor Litovkin, a retired colonel and longtime military observer for state news agencies, asked why Russia can't help its allies in Tehran, given American and NATO military support to Kyiv. Besides, Litovkin notes, Iran helped Russia by sending its Shahed drones during the early years of the war in Ukraine.
11: I don't think they've been doing it, certainly not at a high level.
10: Last month, President Trump played down the significance of any Russian aid, but said he would ask Putin about it. Yet it's not clear whether the topic was among those raised by CIA Director John Ratcliffe during a surprise visit to Moscow for meetings with Russian intelligence officials last week. Charles Maines, NPR News, Moscow.
6: This is NPR News.
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13: 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The next leg of the system is making its way into the urban core. What do motorists need to know as construction gets underway? 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
1: Good morning, Te Ipuki, for your Wednesday. Now, there are some radio hosts in Australia. They are facing backlash. Riggs, I need you to listen to this one.
0: Tell me more.
1: Because you're always running your mouth, making up your own news.
0: Oh, damn.
1: And this is what happened. So, Fox FM, the breakfast host, they're facing backlash after questioning the story of Leah Stewart. Have you heard the story of Leah Stewart?
0: No.
1: So she is this school teacher who survived a horrific great white shark attack at Sydney's Coogee Beach.
0: Oh,
1: she was swimming one day, her normal swim.
0: Yeah.
1: And white shark came.
0: Oh, no.
1: Attacked her. She said, she went on an interview and she talked about the horrific accident.
0: Damn.
1: Because she lost her left arm.
0: Oh,
1: yeah. So she talked about how in the moment she thought about which arm could she afford to lose. And because she's right-handed, she basically said,
0: I can sacrifice
1: the left. And this was all in the moment. She then says she repeatedly punched the shark while it dragged her underwater.
0: Oh.
1: Now, the Fox FM breakfast hosts on Monday morning, they talked about the interview. One of the hosts, Brendan Favola, basically said he didn't believe she would have had that much time to think during an attack and accused her of putting a lot of mayo on the story.
0: Oh,
1: obviously,
0: what?
1: People who were listening came online and they are dragging them now. You know, obviously, this woman, she's just survived a horrific shark attack. She lost an arm. She nearly died. And the breakfast hosts are questioning whether she's telling the truth or not and also making fun of her.
0: That is rude.
1: When does questioning become insensitive?
0: I know, right? And then it's like, it's her truth. It's her story.
1: It reminds me of all the times, all the fake stories you've made up on the radio, Regan.
0: Oh,
1: all the times you've questioned people's stories. You come on your platform.
0: Yeah, you're right.
1: You speak blasphemy.
0: Well, you know what? When I hear about things like this, shark attacks, there's no joke, man.
1: But, like, think about it.
0: Yeah.
1: You were in the moment. The shark came and attacked you.
0: Yes.
1: Are you saying that you had time to think right or left, right or left?
0: Man, you know what? That's my story. And you were in the water with me?
1: 100%.
0: So how would you know?
1: Exactly.
0: You go in the water and you have a think about it. And you get your arm chopped off from a shark.
1: Are you talking to the Fox FM host?
0: I'm talking to them.
1: Why are you talking to me?
0: Sorry,
1: well, I'm not
0: sorry. I was always getting a bit too aggressive there.
1: Because when I saw the story, I was like, Rex does this all the time. He makes up stories about people all the time on the radio.
0: What's the latest? Are they
1: they haven't made comment.
0: Made a comment or anything, nah?
1: They haven't made comment. But
0: it's been a week, man. It's almost been the end of the week. This on Monday.
1: Not to make light of the situation. She literally did lose her left arm. Not making light of that. What I'm making light of is the radio host talking smack about people's stories.
0: I know.
1: Stop doing that.
0: Come on, man.
1: And Regan Fawai. From New FM.
0: I'm going to keep you guys up to date with this because these aren't my people. These aren't my journalists.
1: Look, in all honesty, though, like, let's be for real. Here on The Morning Shack, we only speak truth.
0: Oh, hell yeah.
1: We only deliver real news to the people, okay?
0: Like this story.
1: Are you laughing at the story? Are you another radio host?
0: I'm
1: laughing at this poor lady.
0: I'm laughing at these guys getting dragged. My favorite parts is when you get dragged on the radio.
1: By the whales.
0: On the line.
1: By the whales out in society.
0: I like it, man. But you know what? I'm going to keep you guys up to date because, man, this is a very interesting one.
1: As radio hosts, we need to unite. We need to stop taking people's stories, laughing about it on our platforms. And I'm speaking to Fox FM and you.
0: Yeah, well, you know what?
1: The Rush.
0: I love them. I love the most is when I see, like, people from, like, these top seats and pay packets when they go underwater for things like this. Oh, no pun intended right there either. Anyways, man, yeah, we'll keep you up to date. Coming up in the next two songs, they're Phrase of Origin. Trying to educate you a bit more. Here's Kenyon Brown.
2: If you give me two,
0: FM.

0: everyone's like just having a little catch up, get together. Hey, what are you getting up to? What are you like? What's your plans this year?
1: That's so interesting because when I was there, you kicked me out straight away.
0: Yeah, no, I was like, I closed the door.
1: Wow.
0: Anyways, when these two were having a yap, Bubba was talking to Tessie and she was like, oh, yeah, so like, what do you get up to? And he was like, oh, yeah, I'm a comedian. I do comedy as well. And she's like, oh, man, that's cool. And then Tessie goes, oh, yeah, we've actually met before. And Bubba, man, when Bubba heard that, she felt so bad. The entire, like, the rest of the time we were there. And we're only, like, we stuck around for maybe, like, another 15 minutes just yapping. But she just couldn't stop apologizing to Tish. She's like, oh, my gosh, when did we catch up? Like, when did we first meet? And then he was like, oh, we were on the same comedy card for Joe Damon. And she was like, oh, yes, we were.
1: You know, Bubba, I've noticed this change in her, like, yeah. Especially ever since she did Taskmaster,
0: yeah.
1: Became Tina from Turners, like, superstar status.
0: I know.
1: Like, I think that's why sometimes I'll ring her and then she'll, like, hang up and then she'll be like, and then she'll message me and say, book an appointment with my assistant.
0: Sorry, you can talk to my agent, please. I can't talk to
1: you
0: right now.
1: We've got the same agent, by the way.
0: Oh, my God.
1: I have to go through them to get to her.
0: Here's what I wanted to ask you guys, though, man. Have you ever met someone twice without realizing it? You know, often I had the situation maybe 2-3 weeks ago where I went to my nephew's pre-ball. And there was somebody that was on the opposite side of the family. I've already met them prior, but I fully forgot. And then I was like, oh, my gosh. And it didn't click onto me until maybe 2-3 minutes into the conversation. I knew who I was talking to. But it happens all the time, man. So I want to hear from you guys. 466 on the text line. 0800-223-103. Have you ever met someone twice without realizing it, man? We'll break it down after this one. Jaro Local. It's Bluetooth. It's on new.

0: And we're talking all about, have you ever met someone twice without realizing it? Mm-hmm. I had a writer's room last week and had two of the best comedians in the South Pacific.
1: Wow, I was there as well.
0: Sorry. Tessie Nafahu and Bubba, and everything was going really, really well. By the end of the session, it was about 4 hours of writing, and then by the end of it, everyone just sat down, just talked about what they got planned for the rest of the year, what's coming up, and Tessie told Bubba
1: that. Did he cry about it?
0: No.
1: Oh, man.
0: Broke it down to Bubba that he had met her already. Mm-hmm. And Bubba was like, wait, what? We've met already? And he was like, yeah, we were on the same card for Joe Damon's show. And she was like, oh, my gosh, yes, we've already met before. I just fully didn't even realize it.
1: Her superstar status, it's a bit out of control at the moment.
0: Yeah, it's crazy. But yes. When did you meet somebody twice without realizing it? Like I said, this happened to me a couple of weeks ago. I didn't realize that I had met somebody at my nephew's pre-ball already. And I was talking to him for about 2-3 minutes. And that's when I clicked on. I was like, oh, my days. I know this guy.
1: Mm. You know, you and Bubba, you have the same. Is it like a Mangry thing? Like, what? Once you get a little bit of fame, like the switch up from you two is crazy.
0: Is it one of those things where you just meet so many people in life and your brain?
1: Oh, you're so famous.
0: And your brain kind of like, it's like those things where you gotta bring a new name in and chuck a new name out. Yeah. Like, you know what I mean? You can only fit so much capacity in your brain.
1: By the way, Riggs didn't start talking to me, like say hello to me around the office until I started on this actual show.
0: Man.
1: He would just walk past me and be like, ugh.
0: I was like, oh, who are you?
1: Yeah.
0: But then Gab treated me like that too when we were on Know Your Roots. I was like by myself and she was like, aha, loser, by yourself.
1: Yeah, it was.
0: Let's head over to the text line, man. Someone said, I met a girl randomly at a bar one night, and then 2 weeks later, I ran into her again and acted like I'd never met her before. And she was being friendly, but then I realized she had a cut and colored her hair in between, and I remembered who she was.
1: Man.
0: What do you mean?
1: You know, when you're just talking to someone and you're like, I've met them before. I don't know what their name is.
0: How do you bring it up?
1: Like,
0: how,
1: I do don't.
0: You,
1: I just
0: you just carry it on.
1: I just pretend like I'm in that same like, oh yeah. Oh my gosh, remember? I don't even know what we're talking about.
0: Damn.
1: Also, I just want to apologize because this happens to me all the time where I'm out in public and people will be like, come and talk to me.
0: Yeah.
1: But I've already met them, but I can't remember.
0: I know.
1: I'm so sorry.
0: Same happens to me, man.
1: It's not on purpose.
0: And likewise, man. It's not on purpose. Tavita on the text line, two of my mates helped me with a job the whole day. And, this is quite similar to mine. And, yeah, they thought they didn't know each other. Turns out one of them reminded the other one that they had met each other before. Man, exactly on the
1: Should
0: same boat.
1: Should you bring it up? That's like an... We don't really, it's like a unconscious, like,
0: what is
1: rule.
0: It? So what do you say? Oh, we've actually met before.
1: Or do you just leave it? I just leave it.
0: Or do you point it out in the conversation, like, have we met before?
1: No, I never bring it up.
0: Yeah. I think I might have a few times.
1: Yeah.
0: Where I've been like, have we met before? Remember, was it you? Oh, no. It was another situation where, it was one of my bros. Anyways, I had met him before, but I was sitting next to him on the plane, and we had to sit there the whole day. Did I tell you that story?
1: No,
0: yeah, same, quite similar. I was sitting next to him on the plane the whole time and not realizing that I had met him ages ago.
1: Mm.
0: It's a hard life.
1: It reminds me of when I met The Rock, and he knew my name when I walked in.
0: Now, moving on. Here's Mace, no film.

0: Opium News at 8. Marulele, I'm Levi Matautia Morgan. Australian Prime Minister says it is in Australia's interest to deal with rising rate of HIV, rising rate of drug use that come with drug trafficking and transnational crime. Anthony Albanese is attending the Pacific Leaders Forum in Palau, where he announced a $700 million investment to help Pacific nations deal with the problem. ABC reports the government is conscious that the drug smuggling trade ravaging some Pacific communities is being fed by Australia's appetite for illegal drugs. The new funding package will see Australia spend more on aerial surveillance across the Pacific, as well as additional training and support for police in the region.
1: This is increasingly an issue in the Pacific. We have rising rates of HIV, rising rates of drug usage as well. It is very much in Australia's interest to work with our Pacific partners to deal with these illicit crime issues.
0: Meanwhile, Tonga's Prime Minister says a regional security treaty... and nations could compromise the sovereignty of those

0: And some savers, after the Reserve Bank raised the official cash rate by 25 basis points to 2.75%. The Reserve Bank cites inflationary pressures and has signalled more increases could be coming this year. Governor Dr. Anna Bremen says global risks alongside cautious spending by households have contributed to their decision.
1: Global risks include geopolitics, financial vulnerabilities, and weather-related disruptions, such as the effect of the El Niño. At home, the key question is whether the recovery broadens. Consumption could remain weak if households stay cautious, but it could also rebound faster if households run down precautionary savings.
0: A seismologist says small aftershocks following last night's earthquakes near Milford Sound could potentially last for days. A 5.5 magnitude earthquake struck at 6:16 p.m., followed by a 5.6 quake at 6:57 p.m. The first quake hit 40 kilometres northeast of Milford Sound, and Sam Taylor Offord from Earth Sciences New Zealand said people could expect these smaller shocks to continue for days. He added there was always potential for a larger earthquake and the agency was monitoring the situation. And that's PMN News at 8. For more Pacific News and sports, go to pmn.co.nz.
2: Good morning, everyone. Welcome to your 8 o'clock hour here on The Morning Check. You've got Riggs Gabs, producer Louis. We are broadcasting live from Tamaki Makaurau. The clouds are out. It's a little bit wet outside if you haven't left your house yet, but hopefully the school run ain't too stressful today.
3: Yeah.
2: And we can help you out a bit there.
3: Stay dry, stay warm out there, man. Okay, and like the news was talking about, the El Niño. I told you guys.
2: No.
3: I told you. El Niño is real, guys.
2: Take your tinfoil hat off.
3: I got some other... you know what? Tomorrow, I got this other conspiracy theory that I've been going down a little bit further as well. Coming up in the next 3.5 minutes, okay? Yesterday, we talked about rehoming your pet. And I was, you know, fully not with that vibe. However, I heard about a story yesterday that fully might be changing my mind a bit. I'll tell you about it after this one here. Liwa. It's Vacancy. It's all new. Good morning, everyone.

0: Jack, it's your 8 o'clock hour for your Thursday.
1: Yeah, now yesterday we were talking all about rehoming your pets.
0: A lot of angry people in the TikTok.
1: I know. There was a lot of people shared their thoughts, and, you know, I was starting to feel for the people that have to rehome their pets, you know. Not for me, but I got a little bit of an open mind, you know, once we had that conversation. Yesterday, it was almost like my algorithm heard my thoughts.
0: That is so scary when that happens, right?
1: I know, man. And so I was scrolling through TikTok and I saw this story about this guy. Now, this is a story about his father-in-law, mm-hmm. Okay? So he's got a father-in-law who, he's got diabetes. And, you know, if you have diabetes and sometimes you can't really feel your lower half of your body.
0: Okay.
1: You know, like sometimes your feet or your legs, mm-hmm. You might not be able to feel them.
0: Yeah.
1: And so he was saying that they've got a pet dog that's at their house, and every night their pet dog sleeps at the feet of their bed.
0: Mm-hmm.
1: And so the father-in-law, he's having a sleep, and the next morning he wakes up, he takes the blankets off, and the whole bed, and this is a bit gruesome, guys, it's all like, it's got blood all over on the bed. Anyways, come to find out, because he couldn't feel anything, the dog went and bit his big toe off. His whole big toe off.
0: The toe is off.
1: The whole toe. While he was asleep.
0: Oh, nah.
1: I know, right? And I was going, in my head, I was going, nah, that's it, right? Rehome the dog. This is the only time I would be going, nah, rehome this dog. No. This is the only time. I was like, damn, bro.
0: That dog's getting put down.
1: No, shut up. Still a part of the family, just not a part of this family right now. Mm. Oh my days! I got in my head. I was like, "Damn, that is a tough one." Because every time you look at your dog, like say you kept the dog, mm-hmm. and you look at it, you just have.

0: Sawas, it's Tatarkihi. It's on New FM at the Beat of the Pacific. 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
1: Now, I know most of you have forgotten about Father's Day this Sunday. So, yes, if you were doing those last minute, I need a present for my dad, on special right now at Eveni Pacific.
0: Yes.
1: If you're here in Auckland, it is located at the Auckland Airport Shopping Centre, Mangere. They have a special for a Tosar Moore jersey. Now, these are usually $170, and we're talking about the official 2025 Tosar Moore jersey. Mm-hmm. For this weekend only, $100.
0: Oh, what?
1: Limited
0: that
1: stock available. It is the perfect Father's Day gift. I might go get my dad one. First in, first serves. That's at Eveni Pacific. Tosar Moore jerseys, and it's the official ones, you guys. It's not the fake ones. It's not the night market ones. It is the official one. $100. That is $70 off. You need a last-minute present for your dad. You got the Rugby World Cup coming up this year.
0: Yes.
1: You want to get that Tosar Moore jersey.
0: Yeah, they've also got, you know, Pacifica shirts as well that you can pick up, and including, yeah, the official Rugby League World Cup 2026 merchandise from Samoa, Tonga, Fiji, and New Zealand, man.
1: Wow,
0: that's so cool. And it's pretty much kicked off from the 1st of September, so you can go there right now and pick something up. So, yes, once again, man, it's at 1 John Gutler Drive over at the Auckland Airport. It's pretty much where
1: the warehouses
0: and warehouse chemist warehouses. Eveni's over there as well. Yeah. You can't miss it. And, yeah. Or you can shop it online as well, www.evenipacific.co.nz. But yes, Eveni Pacific, official partners of Toa Samoa and Fitu Samoa, Rugby League World Cup 2026, man. How good, how good. You going to buy me something because it's Father's Day?
1: Yeah, but you're not my dad.
0: Oh, yeah. True, true. Are you going to buy your dad anything then from here?
1: I'm going to go to Eveni.
0: Yeah.
1: That's where I'm going.
0: Anyways, okay. Well, if anyone... Maybe my wife's listening right now. Maybe the kids are listening right now. You know, could give me some new gears, by the way. Anyways.
1: You want to toss out more jersey?
0: Oh, no. I was thinking about the New Zealand, the Kiwis one. Okay. You know, the actual winners of the World Cup last year?
1: Does New Way have a team in the League World Cup?
0: Guys, we need to get onto that immediately as well. Anyways, yes. Text the word Eveni 2466. We'll send you the website as well so you can go and shop along online too. Here's Kehlani. It's out the window. It's on New.

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1: 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I'm Elsa Chang.
2: And I'm Scott Detrow. The world's leading Palestinian writer has been on a mission to save his most personal work, his diaries, documenting decades of Palestinian life under Israeli occupation. NPR's Daniel Estrin has the story of a secret international effort to preserve them.
3: Raja Shehadeh is the most widely read Palestinian writer in English, with over 20 books published. And the award-winning author has been keeping a diary for more than 60 years, every single day since he was a teenager. He started writing it just before Israel occupied the West Bank in 1967.
4: I was feeling that we are entering into a historic period that needs to be documented. So I went about writing everything down that was happening and preserving whatever I could preserve.
3: Including the first military order posted throughout the West Bank as Palestinians came under Israeli occupation. Shehadeh, then 15, ripped the order off the wall. He's kept it in his files all these years and continued documenting every day of occupation since.
4: It's April 2nd, 2002. It was very noisy last night.
3: Like this entry, when Israeli tanks rolled into his city, Ramallah, during the Second Intifada, the Palestinian uprising.
4: I saw two big Israeli tanks, like elephants in a zoo where they don't belong, parked by our office on the main street, blocking the street.
3: His diaries capture a unique voice and a front row view of history. His meetings with world leaders, his work as a human rights lawyer, and a legal advisor during peace talks with Israel. He also writes about his anger at Palestinian leaders for signing a peace accord in the 1990s that didn't stop Israeli settlement expansion. He tells me he only divulged that anger to his diary.
4: I mean, it was good that I put all my frustration and anger in the diaries, because otherwise I would not have been able to live in Palestine, because I was so angry and so frustrated by the leadership and so critical of it.
3: But it was that moment, the Israeli raid in 2002, that he began to fear that his archives, his lifetime of documenting, were in danger. Israeli soldiers raided his home in Ramallah.
4: They went into so many homes and destroyed the private papers and the everything, and so I was worried that they would do the same for me.
3: His fears recently resurfaced.
4: In 2023, with the Gaza war and the destruction of so much of the archives in Gaza, I became really worried and thought that I must do something to preserve these diaries.
3: That led to a two-year discreet effort to get Shehadeh's archive out of the West Bank.
4: I was very worried that the Israelis would stop it. So the first step was to digitize.
3: A team of university archivists from Scotland and England, together with a Palestinian bookseller in Jerusalem, photographed every one of Shehadeh's diary entries and documents.
4: And the second step was to slowly start sending the documents out by ordinary mail, without raising any attention to it.
3: They were mailed to a place he spent many summers over the years, Scotland. The Israeli Foreign Ministry did not respond to a request for comment about Shehadeh's fears his work was at risk. The archives are now at the University of Edinburgh and available to the public. Shehadeh says the diaries are important to understanding Palestinian history.
4: I understood from early on that it was a matter of staying put and persevering, because I realized that what the Israelis wanted was to make their life so difficult for the Palestinians in the occupied territories, to make them leave.
3: Raja Shehadeh's archive may now be in Scotland, but the 75-year-old writer is staying put in the West Bank. Daniel Estrin, NPR News, Tel Aviv.
1: San Francisco has a new historic landmark. It's a bright blue house covered from top to bottom with the painted faces of Latin rock artists. NPR's Marissa J. Lang has more.
0: The first thing you should know about this house is that it's loud. dozens of faces of artists and activists painted on the house look out at the street from the corner where it sits. Around them, tropical plants and animals, music notes, lyrics, even slogans wrap up and down the walls. Here's owner Richard Segovia.
5: It's a lot of pictures on the wall of a lot of the people that have come through the door, recorded here in the home, and also people that came up through the decades of 57 years of music. And we have Carlos Santana welcoming everybody here when you come up the stairs.
0: But it's not just how it looks. For decades, music has poured out into the street from the house's open doors and windows. Latin rock played on loop, or the sounds of local bands, like this one, practicing inside its walls. Segovia calls it the House of Latin Rock. It's in San Francisco's Mission District, one of the city's oldest neighborhoods and the historic heart of its Latino community. And just last month, something big happened.
5: July 30th, 2026, the mayor signed to make my house a landmark.
0: That means that the home has official protection, that it can't be torn down or painted over without the expressed permission of the city. San Francisco Supervisor Jackie Fielder, who represents the Mission District, said she was moved to push for the house's landmark status after realizing how much history exists within its walls.
6: So for decades, this is one of the houses, if not the house, that has functioned as an active cultural hub, serving as a rehearsal space, recording studio, collaborative environment for local artists.
0: Segovia has lived here since 1963, when he was just 10 years old. Back then, the neighborhood was growing rapidly, thanks mostly to Latino families like his. By 1970, they made up nearly half the population. The neighborhood has changed a lot since then. Redevelopment, skyrocketing home prices, tech industry money and people all pouring in. Here's Supervisor Fielder again.
6: The Mission District has lost 12,000 Latinos since the year 2000. This kind of landmarking does preserve this part of the neighborhood that has been subject to a lot of displacement and gentrification.
0: For Segovia, the house's legacy is more than what is on its walls. It's what happens inside of them.
7: These are Richard's congas that I play every week.
5: Timbales.
7: The timbales are right here. This is where the magic happens.
0: Rebecca Rodriguez is the band leader of Agua Pura, an all-female salsa troupe that uses the house as a practice space, recording studio, and home away from home. She said being here has made her feel proud of her culture and her place in Latin music. But seeing the way the neighborhood has changed, erasing some of that culture, has been hard.
8: I'm hearing, you know, folks from Richard's generation talking about, who else do you know that grew up in the Mission that's still here? And he's like, no one. To me, that is heartbreaking.
0: For Segovia, the landmark status is like a permanent stake in the ground, one that says we're not going anywhere. The house has been immortalized in more ways than this one. Los Jefes, a band that has been practicing here since its members were in high school, put a song this year on its EP called Casita de Colores, The Little House of Colors.
9: Y mi coro dice que hay una casita de colores donde se tocan los tambores.
0: My chorus sings of a little house where the drums play, the song goes. And thanks to its new landmark status, the drums here will play on for many years to come. Marissa J. Lang, NPR News.
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10: And now it's time for a look at our weather report for today. Around the Marianas, the water is treacherous, high surf, rip current. Let's be careful. On Guam, breezy today. Cloudy with numerous locally heavy showers and isolated thunderstorms. Southwest winds 15 to 25 with gusts to 30, highs around 85. In Saipan today, breezy, partly sunny, scattered showers and isolated thunderstorms. Southwest winds 10 to 20 miles an hour, highs around 86 degrees. In Palau, a few showers in the morning, and then it's going to be breezy and overcast, high about 87 degrees. Right now in Koror, it's cloudy and 82. Also 82 on Saipan, where it's partly cloudy. And partly cloudy on Guam, where it is 79 degrees. Have a beautiful day.

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2: 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Today is Thursday. It is the 3rd of September, 2026, and it's now coming up on 8 a.m. Chamorro Standard Time.

tombe la neige. Tu ne viendras pas ce soir. Tombe la neige.

0: Firing practice will be carried out at the Seng Wai and Tai Ling range in Fanling today from 8 a.m. to 9 p.m. During daytime practice, red flags will be hung at proper places around the firing range. During night practice, red lights will be hung along the boundary of the range. For safety reasons, members of the public are warned to refrain from entering the firing areas within the period of firing.
1: Colorectal cancer is one of the most common cancers in Hong Kong. You'll have less risk of getting colorectal cancer if you adopt a healthy lifestyle. Exercise regularly. Eat 2 servings of fruit and 3 servings of vegetables daily. Maintain a healthy body weight and say no to smoking and alcohol. Most importantly, get screened for colorectal cancer to detect it early. Visit colon...
2: I fell in love with you the first time I looked into them eyes. And you have a certain little cute way of flirting with them eyes. 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

was Perth band Adam Hall and the Playboys and the Velvet Play the Velvet Playboys. In fact, I'm in love with a woman, but I don't even know her name. Yes, I can't think for the life of me who wrote that particular tune. But Adam Hall, who is the trumpet player in that band, they say they're a local band. They did a rollicking rendition of that one, didn't they? Very good. Billie Holiday, Them Their Eyes, from her album Lady Sings the Blues. The original recording of that was Bing Crosby, 1931. I think Billie Holiday did it in the late 40s, early 50s. Time on Capital is 24 minutes to 7 o'clock. 7 o'clock, we cross over for an edition of our air radio news, but a lot more music coming at you. Capital Community Radio, 101.7 FM. And Capital Digital. My name is Mick Gooch, bringing you Capital Breakfast until 9 o'clock when we hand over to George Lewis Hall and his Capital Mornings program. But I got a bit nostalgic this week. I was looking at some music and I came across some Billy Cotton. Now, Billy Cotton was featured prominently in my childhood. Every Saturday night, we all sat around the black and white TV and watched the Billy Cotton Band Show.

流れる煙、風は北風。

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0: You can see, you know, there's quite, I think, the range, the variety of our exhibition from ancient Egyptian culture, you know, that to other religious art.
1: That was the Hong Kong Palace Museum director, Louis Ng. China has reopened the only road leading to the Geelong border crossing into Nepal, a week after a flash flood killed more than 1,000 people. In Nepal, a search is continuing for thousands still unaccounted for, but hopes of finding more survivors are dwindling. Azam Khan reports.
2: Chinese rescue teams worked round the clock to rebuild a section of highway which was washed away when a glacier collapse last Wednesday triggered mudslides and floods on both sides of the China-Nepal border. The breakthrough allows heavy machinery to reach the Geelong border crossing to help search for missing people. China, meanwhile, is preparing a third batch of relief supplies for Nepal. The foreign ministry thanked Nepal for rescuing Chinese nationals and said more DNA experts will be sent to the Himalayan country to help identify victims. In Nepal, almost 4,000 people remain missing, many trapped in tunnels. Exhausted rescuers have been working nonstop, but their hopes are fading. Drone operator Manish Maharajan, who's been helping out in Rasuwa district, says he received grim news from a tunnel engineer.
3: He confirmed that there's no chances of any people being alive because of that flood, because the whole power room, or I don't know the technical term, they say there's a big room inside a tunnel, they say power station. So it was all like filled up till like 90%. So there was like no chances of people surviving there, and neither did we find any like dead bodies or like any sign of people possibly being there.
2: More funerals have taken place in affected areas of Nepal, and in Chitwan, a candlelight vigil was held in tribute to the victims. Student Gia Kafle said participants also prayed that there will never again be such a disaster.
4: Let's just pray for Nepal, and let's hope we will build again together, but for now, let's just pray for Nepal and how much we can help.
2: The United Nations, meanwhile, said aid agencies are very concerned about the growing public health risk from overcrowded shelters, contaminated water, and damaged health facilities, particularly for women and children.
1: The death toll in Nepal stands at 1,114. China reported 16 deaths and 546 missing people on its side of the border.
5: Iran says it attacked U.S. military assets in Kuwait, Bahrain, Jordan, and the United Arab Emirates, and Iraq in response to the latest American strikes. According to Tehran, the U.S. strikes killed more than a dozen people, including a child who was at a wedding celebration. Marcus Lum reports.
6: A video released by Iran shows what Tehran said were missiles being fired towards Jordan. The rockets were launched in retaliation after the United States targeted several sites, including air defenses and radar systems. There were many civilian casualties when a wedding party was hit in a strike on the coastal area of Sirik, bordering the Strait of Hormuz. Five people, including a four-year-old child, were killed and 70 wounded. One man who was badly injured spoke from his hospital bed.
7: On the way to the wedding, we heard the sound of a fighter jet. When we arrived, there suddenly was an explosion. Many children and women were horribly injured. Everyone there were ordinary people.
6: Separately, seven people were killed and eight injured in U.S. missile strikes on three locations in Iran's Khuzestan province. A TV presenter read out a statement in which Iranian military officials pledged to counter U.S. attacks.
8: No matter how much the terrorist U.S. army insists on wickedness in the region, it must endure greater and heavier losses. We have repeatedly declared and determined that under no circumstances will we compromise the rights of the heroic people of Iran, and we will impose heavy costs on the American enemy.
6: The flare-up escalated tensions in the region after a brief lull in hostilities.
1: Marcus Lum. New York City will ban the use of artificial intelligence for students in public schools through eighth grade, according to U.S. media reports. Aaron Tam reports.
9: Teachers and parents have warned against the use of AI in schools over concerns about harming children's mental health and cognitive development, as well as environmental damage. According to the New York Times, AI companion chatbots offering psychological support will also be banned. The rules, however, allow teachers to use AI for tasks, including preparing lessons or writing messages. The new rules follow an initial framework published in March, but a more comprehensive guideline is in the works led by a task force. The city's public school technology policies are closely watched by the rest of the United States, as it is by far the largest school district in the country, with over 900,000 students in 2024-25.
5: Aaron Tam. To finance news, where shares on Wall Street have advanced, notching a partial rebound from a three-day losing streak as investors search for deals among stocks and sectors that might have been oversold amid recent risk-off moves. Big tech companies were the main winners, and relatively steady oil prices and bond yields helped boost the U.S. stock market after a downbeat start to the week. The S&P 500 rose 0.5% to 7,667, the Dow rose 0.6% to 53,062, while the Nasdaq rose 0.5% to 26,218. Sam Stovall is the chief investment strategist at CFRA Research.
10: Well, I think today is simply a bounce back of the sell-off that we had over the last 3 days in the marketplace because of worries that the Fed will be raising rates in the short term, and if not, the bond market will do it for them.
5: And in just a moment, we'll have the latest sports news with Carlos Escueta.
11: Statutory maternity leave has been increased from 10 weeks to 14 weeks. Employers may apply for reimbursement of the additional 4 weeks maternity leave pay after paying employees. The reimbursement of maternity leave pay scheme is now open for applications. Employers are welcome to make online applications on the reimbursement easy portal at rmlps.gov.hk. 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
12: Good morning, sports news now with me. I'm Carlos Escueta. We start with some big news out of basketball, and the NBA has handed down severe punishments to the Los Angeles Clippers, including team owner Steve Ballmer, following a year-long investigation into salary cap circumvention. Nazri Kareem has more.
13: In a statement, the NBA said the Clippers would be stripped of 5 first-round draft picks in addition to a fine of $30 million. It added the team breached salary cap circumvention rules when they signed 2-time NBA champion Kawhi Leonard in 2022. After the team were found to have aided Leonard in bypassing salary cap rules in deals with team corporate sponsors. Clippers owner Steve Ballmer, as well as the team's president of business operations, were also banned from all league and team activities 1 year following the announcement. Leonard was also handed a fine of $700,000. In response, the Clippers said they will appeal the league's significant list of punishments through every avenue available.
12: Well, elsewhere, Tiger Woods has had his driver's license suspended for 5 years after reaching a plea agreement in a case stemming from a rollover car crash in Florida back in March. Judge Darren Steele told the golf superstar during a live-streamed hearing in Stuart, Florida, that if he were to drive, he would go straight to jail. Woods initially faced a more serious offense of driving under the influence, or DUI, but that was later dropped under the terms of the agreement. State Attorney Thomas Bacchanal told reporters that he was comfortable with the outcome because proving the DUI charge would have been difficult, as Woods has a high tolerance for prescription drugs. But he still urged Woods not to drive.
14: Of all the people in the world who should not get behind the wheel of the car, it's the gentleman who is one of the most recognizable faces on the planet. Somebody will see him, whether it's in Georgia or Nevada or New York or where have you. He's not to drive a car. So, I'm not here to defend what I did. I'm completely confident and comfortable with the resolution of this case.
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15: Thanks, Carlos. And the weather forecast for today: sunny periods with a maximum temperature of around 31 degrees. One or two showers later, winds will be moderate to fresh northwesterly, occasionally strong offshore and on high ground. There will be swells. Looking ahead, it will still be windier with swells tomorrow. There'll be sunny intervals with one or two showers during the weekend to early next week. Right now, the standby signal number 1 is in effect at the observatory. 26 degrees Celsius, with the relative humidity standing now at 71%.

Yes, don't mean a thing if you don't have that swing. Duke Ellington wrote that 1961 album. 1961, Nina did that on her album Nina Sings Duke Ellington. Nina Simone, of course, was the lady there singing. Duane Eddy, Tuxedo Junction. He did a few different songs like Tuxedo Junction. And on his album, Presenting Duane Eddy, 1958, did that one. 19 minutes to 8 on the clock. At 8 o'clock, we go across to another edition of our air radio news. The combined Probus Club of Fremantle is the second oldest Probus Club in WA, having been founded in 1982. Meetings are held at 10 a.m. on the first Wednesday of each month at the Fremantle Sailing Club, 151 Marine Terrace. A short meeting is followed by morning tea and an interesting guest speaker. An invitation is extended to anyone over 55 who would like to join this very sociable and vibrant, fun-loving group. Please call Peter Scott on 0417 113033 for further information. That's Peter Scott on 0417 113033. Didn't have time to write that down. Give Brendan a ring on the production desk, 9364 9888, and he will pass that information on to you. What have we got coming up for you? Oh, a couple of great songs. This one from McGinnis Flint. They were sort of came out of Manfred Mann and a couple of those English groups around about the late 60s, early 70s. And this is Moulton Barber.

0: step into a world of magic, mystery and transformation. When Whopper presents The Fairy Queen this September, loosely inspired by Shakespeare's A Midsummer Night's Dream, Henry Purcell's beloved semi-opera weaves together love, desire, illusion, and the supernatural in one of Baroque era's most spectacular theatrical works, performed by Whopper's classical voice students and symphony orchestra. 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

Some Magic Moments Filled with Love, written by Burt Bacharach and Hal David, actually, in 1957, and that was the B-side, To Catch a Falling Star, for Perry Como. McGinnis Flint, Malt and Barley Blues, written by Tom McGinnis, 1971, got to number 5 in the UK. 12 minutes to 8 on the clock. At 8 o'clock we got another edition of Air Radio News, but a little bit more music coming at you before we get to that. Stevie Nicks, a great artist with Fleetwood Mac, went solo, of course, and did quite a bit of stuff, actually. This is from our album Rock a Little. It's called Talk to Me. Why Don't You Talk to Me?